0: and bad things happen in many cases, in too many cases, because this is an explosion. This is an epidemic.
1: Trump mentioned the growing rates of autism in the U.S., and Health and Human Services Secretary Robert F. Kennedy Jr. indicated more research is underway to see if there's a connection between autism and vaccines or another environmental exposure. The eldest son of conservative congresswoman from Colorado, Lauren Boebert, is facing legal trouble again. TMZ reports 21-year-old Tyler Boebert's been arrested on 3 felony charges tied to the alleged sexual exploitation of a child. He was arrested in Colorado Sunday, with court records showing the alleged offense date as January 1st, 2024. There'll be a full slate of primary elections on Tuesday. Voters head to the polls tomorrow in Alabama, Connecticut, Minnesota, Vermont, Wisconsin, and in South Carolina, where there's a special Senate primary after Senator Lindsey Graham's sudden death. I'm Scott Carr.
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5: Welcome to the Ari Hoffman Show's final hour free-for-all. 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And Sophie Cunningham's coach backs the player that clotheslined her rather than her own player. But before we get to any of that, my friends, it's official. AOC announced over the weekend that she is running for president by freezing her eggs. Yeah. Okay. Here's what this is, guys. This is her saying, I'm doing this because I need to be here for you and I'll have kids afterwards. I need to run for president, but I'm going to have kids afterwards. That's what she was doing in this live stream, which, by the way, do I need to see you injecting hormones into yourself? I don't care if it's a guy, a gal, or whatever. I don't need to see that on video. That is not something I need to see.
6: Yeah, you're like, I like to see motorcycle deaths. Yes. I don't want to see this.
5: Exactly.
6: I like to see
5: right.
6: Murder and mayhem.
5: Well, I don't like to see motorcycle deaths. They just keep cropping up. And then I'm like, and I'm a little dense on the videos, I would say, is that when they happen, I'm like, oh, man, that looks bad. But that guy looks like he's not okay. He's not okay. So I wouldn't say I like to see
6: motorcycles. But injections for eggs, it stops there.
5: That's okay? My line. That is my
6: That's
5: line.
6: It.
5: I don't want to see it. I don't want to talk about it. But what AOC is doing is clearly teeing up that she is running for office, and her issue is going to be, what can I do to get white women who are suburban, or excuse me, not suburban, who are working women to vote for me. That's the demographic she's going after. Women who want to delay their careers by not having kids, have kids later. That is the demographic she's going after. Here's a little bit of what she was saying.
7: My insurance does not cover one penny of this.
5: Because it's elective. Because you are choosing to do it, number one. Number two, there are ways you can actually get money to pay for those very expensive IVF procedures. You want to go have a kids? Go do it the fun way. AOC, guess what? She keeps her boyfriend very hidden so that she seems available, so that desperate people think she's you're saying I have a chance. I'm not kidding. That's really why she does this. And for another reason. This way, her boyfriend doesn't have to disclose her finances. If they're married, he has to disclose her finances. That, and also the woman who's all about rights of people of color and this and that. She's dating a white guy. She's dating the whitest white guy in the world. You don't remember those pictures of that dude in sandals when they went to Florida to get away from New York's onerous COVID restrictions? She's been dating this guy for 11 years. They've been engaged for 4 years. This is elective, what she's doing right here.
7: It is 100% out of pocket. It doesn't go to my deductible, nothing.
5: Because it's elective.
7: It covers nothing. So there's two main sources of costs. So you don't just like pay one lump sum to the doctor. You pay for the medicine, and then you also pay your clinic and for the procedure.
5: You see what this is? She's going to try and get people who have trouble having kids also thinking that she's going to have their side with this. That's what it's all about. That is what this is all about. That and Trump. because this is what she told ABC.
4: It's interesting to see you kind of open up in, you know, on an Instagram Live, I believe it was. So tell me what it was and why you
7: said
4: it.
7: Yeah, you know, I think it's important for us to normalize these conversations, especially in this political environment. The Trump administration has...
4: Remind us what the announcement was.
7: Yeah, sure. So I have decided to start the process of freezing my eggs. Yeah. And in this political environment where this administration is denying reproductive care to women across the country, from abortion rights to the ability to carry out a healthy pregnancy, I think it's important for us as leaders to have these conversations and share these processes, especially for working women across the country, and normalize them.
5: This is so transparent what she is doing. She's also trying to get another market at this time. People who are having trouble having kids. It's sad. It costs a lot of money to do IVF. Costs a lot of money. But she's going to try and go after them as well. This is going to be her entire campaign pitch. This is it. Go after the liberal white women. That's what this is going to be. Guaranteed. Guaranteed. But it's a little hypocritical. Number one, she can have kids anytime she wants. She could have had kids anytime she wants leading up until now. Could have done that. Had the boyfriend for 11 years now. That's a long time. Could have had the kids the fun way instead. But remember, AOC said she didn't feel comfortable having kids because Donald Trump, Donald Trump, Donald Trump. Back in 2019, she said no kids because Donald Trump.
7: We don't have to project 1 minute into our future to see that the climate crisis is already here. On this note, I speak to you not as an elected official or public figure, but I speak to you as a human being, a woman whose dreams of motherhood now taste bittersweet because of what I know about our children's future, and that our actions are responsible for bringing their most dire possibilities into focus.
5: No, don't have kids because climate change. Don't have kids because they might be killed in a cataclysmic event. Like in the day after tomorrow, might freeze to death. Don't have the children. But now you want to have the children? I'm confused. Didn't you say we were all going to be dead in like 12 years or something, and that didn't come to pass? So now this is the new thing? This is what we're doing here? At the same time, she's also trying to whitewash her image. She's now saying, all that woke stuff from 2020, that was crazy. We're not going to do that again, even though she was the queen of the woke nonsense. Queen of it. Now she's saying we're not going to do that again.
7: I have a local city councilman that has this saying, woke one was crazy.
4: Woke one was crazy. Okay, that's
7: interesting. And I think that what's important is that we have to assess what...
4: Was it? I mean, did the movement go too far with some of those positions? I mean, you briefly supported the idea of defunding the police.
7: Well, you know, I think...
5: Briefly? She still does! She supports abolishing ICE. She supports getting rid of law enforcement in any way, shape, or briefly. Give me a break.
7: That during this time, and especially during COVID, there was a huge opening of the Overton window. We were shut down. There was some of the highest unemployment rates that we have seen because of those shutdowns.
4: Yeah.
7: And I think that the doors were really open in trying to entertain any and every policy that was going to get us to a better place. And I actually think that the discussions that were had in that time were quite fruitful. I think that when we talk about crime today, it's fundamentally different than the way that we talked about crime in bringing crime down.
5: Really? You know what the discussions are? Yeah, that defund the police thing was stupid. Really dumb. And you were one of the people leading the charge. Oh, that woke stuff was crazy. They would never do anything like that now on the left. They just burn down Tesla dealerships and light Teslas on fire. Yeah, they would never do that kind of stuff, like march in the streets for a terrorist organization. That's crazy. They would never cause over $1 million in damage to a building at University of Washington on behalf of a terrorist organization. That's insane. That's insane. She's trying to whitewash her history, and she's trying to appeal to the white women. Where are the white women at? That's what she's trying to do right here. We go to the KVI studio line, take a call from Jason in Stanwood. Jason, what's going on?
8: Yeah, poor woe is me. My insurance won't cover my inception, but I'm only worth millions of dollars. And I really don't want to pay for it out of my pocket. But then again, I don't have insurance, so poor woe is me.
5: Do you not remember when her grandmother couldn't afford a roof? And I think it was Matt Walsh from the Daily Wire took up a collection for her grandmother. And then they found out that AOC's driving around in Teslas. You remember all that fun?
8: Yeah, that's obscene. I can't stand listening to her. I'm only listening to her because she's on the topic today. But otherwise, that squeak box, oh my God.
5: Hang on, have you ever seen Blazing Saddles, Jason?
8: Yeah.
5: Okay, doesn't she sound like Madeline Kahn?
8: Exactly.
5: Yeah, hang on, you be the judge. Hang on one second, hang on there, hang on.

0: Don't you think, Jason, the same person, right?
1: Yeah, it's so sad because so many people are so gullible. I mean, I don't know. That generation, and God forbid she holds office. Man, oh, man, it's just nuts.
0: Yeah, well, here's the problem. She's polling higher than anybody else right now. You know who's right behind her?
1: Yeah, that's frightening.
0: Yeah, that's how dumb people are. You know who's right behind her? Take a guess. Of the entire Democratic field, who do you think it would be right behind her?
1: Oh, God. I'm pretty sure I know. I'm lost.
0: Okay, it's cool. So, Gavin Newsom, right? Nope, not Gavin Newsom. Josh Shapiro, nope. Kamala Harris, nope. You know who it is? Pete Buttigieg. So you might have a Harris-Buttigieg ticket. See, you're laughing at how ridiculous that is. But it's crazy to me that what are the Democrats going to do? She's a Latina female. He's gay. Let's vote for him.
1: Yeah. Oh, my goodness.
0: Yeah.
1: Man, oh, man. If that happens, we're done.
0: I think the rest of the... You think it was bad when Russia took Ukraine or went into Ukraine. Imagine what will happen after that when they see Kamala Harris in charge. Jason, appreciate the call. Appreciate you being part of the show. You want to be part of the show, give us a call or text at 206-421-5757. That's 206-421-5757. Dan Smith texted the show. He said, make it stop. She's just as bad as Harris. Every time I hear her speaking, I feel dumber. Guys, get ready for it. There's going to be a lot more. Jay says, Ari, if AOC becomes president, she'd become another figurehead like Biden. She wouldn't be running the country. It'd be a group of people behind the scenes. Yes and no. She would push force with her radical agenda. But since she's a bit of a dum-dum, the people who took advantage of Biden would take advantage of her, too. I think it'd be half and half. Yeah, I think that. I think 100%. L. Darthbo says, Ari, no, not a chance. Really, there's a place in Minnesota, not a town called hell, that will freeze over before she spouts the truth. Yeah, I'm worried, L. Darthbo. I am very concerned about what a future could be with Kamala Harris. As much as we like to make fun of her, I believe she is truly, truly dangerous. I really, really do, because she pushes the same lefty insanity. Health care for all, which we can't afford. The same nonsense about supporting terrorist organizations. This is the kind of stuff she supports. We know this. This is what she does. I mean, AOC was agreeing with Hassan Piker that the Trump administration was responsible for October 7th.
2: Israel would have never happened, the attack on October 7th, and you wouldn't have had
3: again,
2: inflation.
3: Israel's as soon direct as I consequence get back of into the Abraham Accords and many of Jared Kushner's and Donald Trump administration's actions, like moving the embassy to Jerusalem.
0: 10,000%, she says. So the Abraham Accords, which brought peace to the region, moving the U.S. embassy, and anything else they did to bring peace, you are now blaming Trump for October 7th, not Hamas for October 7th. 10,000%, she said there. Crazy. Absolutely crazy. And this is a person who the Democrats might put up there. You know why Chuck Schumer would support her? Because if she's running for president, she's not running for his Senate seat. And watch him fall in line behind her. 100% that's what's going to happen. The Democrats will be so happy she's not challenging any of them, and she's one of the top fundraisers in the party. They're going to say, good, let's put her up there. Let's do this. Absolutely horrifying that could be the Democrat nominee. And she's going to run on the same failed policies she's been pushing the whole time she's in office. Luckily, she hasn't gotten any of them across the finish line. Can you name a single piece of legislation? Anything she's accomplished? How about Buttigieg? Anything they've accomplished? Gavin Newsom destroyed California. You have an adult. You have somebody like Josh Shapiro. They're not going to pick him because he's Jewish. Not going to do that. So then you're left with somebody like her. Kamala Harris is not going to be the nominee. She's just not. This one here from Becky and Enum Claw. Well, unfortunately, I wouldn't be surprised if someone like AOC got in just because the voters are so ridiculous. You know what's even crazier? There's some guys out there who go, I think she's good looking. I'll vote for her. Same way there's some girls out there who go, oh, Gavin Newsom, got a good head of hair. I'll vote for him. So you're saying there's a chance. And there are people who literally voted for Bill Clinton for that reason. Oh, he can play saxophone on Arsenio Hall. Dan Smith. Good reference to Blazing Saddles. It's true. Can't do that scene on air anymore. Get canceled for something like that. Yeah, this is crazy. Absolutely crazy. Bruce has his own theory on why she's freezing her eggs. He says AOC is freezing her eggs because, like the Pearl Jam song, she's looking for a better man. Casper the Friendly Ghost has put up with her for 11 years. Okay, that's mean, Bruce. That's mean. No, Bruce, they haven't gotten married because then he has to disclose all his finances. And if he discloses all his finances, you're now going to know who was making all the money while she was in Congress. Think about Paul Pelosi for a minute there. That's probably why. Why else would you be engaged for 4 years and been dating for 11 years and not married yet? Was this like a Goldie Hawn, Kurt Russell situation? Is that what this is here? Is that what we got going on here? Somehow I doubt it. I don't think so. Lots more to discuss as the show continues, my friends. When we come back, the Fauch. We have his texts. They were released. And now we find out he was lying to all of us, claiming that there was no harm to pregnant women from the vaccines, but talking behind the scenes that there may actually have been. Give you all details when we come back. 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

0: In case you missed any part of the show. Well, earlier today, Senator Ron Johnson and Senator Rand Paul released initial texts from Dr. Fauci's government phone. Now, a lot of it is benign and stuff we don't really care about, but there is one thread that is very, very interesting. This is from Dr. Fauci on January 25th, 2021. Let's go back in time to January 25th, 2021. What was happening around that time? That was right around the time KVI was hiring Ari Hoffman. No, that's not what we were talking about here. What's going on at that time was that was when the mandates were being rolled out. That's when the mandates were being pushed. Joe Biden was now in office, and it was a doubling down on everything in response to the surge, the delta, the gamma, the theta, the whatever thing we read on Star Trek that week. We're going to use that as a surge. We're going to name them all with surges. You remember all that? Well, remember that they were mandating in certain employments that you, certain employers were mandating that you need to get the jab or you lost your job. And remember, there were some people saying, you know, I'm not really sure about this, especially pregnant women who were saying, you know, I can't have mercury. I can't have sushi. I can't have alcohol. And you want me to roll the dice on this thing? No, it's perfectly safe, perfectly fine. In fact, here's what Anthony Fauci said at the time.
1: Approximately 20,000 pregnant women have been vaccinated with no red flags, as we say. And this is being monitored by the CDC and the FDA.
0: He was lying. He was absolutely lying. This is a text from Dr. Fauci, January 25th, 2021 at 6:45 p.m. I asked around a bit more, and another issue came up that you need to be aware of, since many people have significant cytokine storm and fever after the second dose. This theoretically could be associated with miscarriage in the first trimester. I thought it wasn't a problem. I thought there were no red flags. You knew and you continued saying there was no problem. February 3rd, a week after he said this, Fauci said the FDA has found thus far, and we have to be careful, but thus far, no red flags about pregnant women. A week after he said there were red flags. October 11th, 2021. CDC, Sasha Ellington, we are not seeing a signal of safety concerns of the vaccine in pregnancy. This vaccine can prevent COVID-19, and that's the primary benefit. August 30th, 2021. Fauci, again, well, are the vaccines safe? Tens and tens and tens of thousands of women who have been followed by the CDC, who have been vaccinated when they were pregnant. There's no indication whatsoever there's any increase of adverse issues in a pregnant woman who is vaccinated compared to a pregnant woman who wasn't vaccinated. It's pretty clear that pregnant women should get vaccinated. Even though he knew it was the opposite. Do you remember I had Dr. Robert Malone, for those of you who are longtime listeners of KVI and the Ari Hoffman Show, I had Dr. Robert Malone, a member of the team that helped develop the mRNA vaccine, on my show. Had him on my show to discuss these specific issues. YouTube, Facebook, Twitter at the time, all of them took down the interview. It only exists on Rumble now and in our databanks. That's the only place that interview is, because all of them said it was too dangerous to even mention this. Meanwhile, the guy who designed, was on the team that helped design the mRNA vaccine, said it shouldn't be used on pregnant women, shouldn't be used on young, healthy women. There are many questions that have not been answered settling this thing yet. Was literally saying, don't do this. Literally saying, don't do this. September 29th, 2021, CDC Director Rochelle Walensky. Quote, CDC strongly recommends COVID-19 vaccination either before or during pregnancy because the benefits of vaccination outweigh known or potential risks. She told a White House COVID-19 briefing that studies show COVID-19 vaccines are safe for pregnant women. February 1st, 2022. Surgeon General Dr. Vivek Murthy, it's all more important for you to get vaccinated if you are pregnant or if you're trying to become pregnant. The data points show that the vaccines are safe during these various stages before and during pregnancy. Really? Interesting. Because the miscarriage rate was about 12.6%. Raw data, that's what they were claiming. But the raw data actually revealed an 82% miscarriage rate in women vaccinated during the first trimester. This is consistent with the 81% miscarriage rate noted in the Pfizer 5.3.6 post-market data. These figures mirror the effects of chemical abortion drugs such as RU486. That's how bad it was. And they were

0: saying it's safe. They were saying it's healthy. It wasn't. It wasn't for pregnant women. Do you remember the former ESPN reporter, Allison Williams, who was fired because she wouldn't get the jab because her and her husband were trying to get pregnant? Let's go back in time here. This is an article in USA Today from January 11, 2023. Former ESPN reporter Allison Williams is suing the sports network ESPN after she was fired in 2021 for failing to comply with the company's COVID-19 vaccine mandate. Williams and her former ESPN producer Beth Faber both filed a joint lawsuit against ESPN and Disney in Connecticut, claiming their religious beliefs were violated. According to the lawsuit, Williams said she applied in August 2021 for a disability exemption from the network's vaccine mandate because she was undergoing in vitro fertilization. The CDC stated there was no, they put this in parentheses. The CDC has stated there is currently no evidence that vaccines, including COVID-19 vaccines, cause fertility problems in women or men. They literally felt they had to put that in the article. And now we know the CDC was lying. Williams said she was unable to obtain a doctor's letter to support her concerns because medical providers were being threatened for doing so in California, leading her to apply for a religious exemption weeks later. Do you remember all this insanity? Williams informed defendants in writing that she was a Christian and that her sincerely held belief and heartfelt religious beliefs prohibited her from being vaccinated. You remember how they said, oh, it's so nice you have those beliefs. Yeah, we're firing you anyway. I remember that's an amendment to the Constitution, isn't it? It says, all of this is true unless there's the flu. Then it all goes out the window. Then we get to do whatever we want. Williams said she hadn't received any vaccinations since she had a bad reaction to one at age 12 and that her daughter, who was two at the time, hadn't received any either. The lawsuit claims that ESPN and Disney made no efforts to accommodate Williams, who offered to work remotely. Everybody was working remotely. Test regularly and wear a mask. If all those things are effective, why wouldn't you let her do it? It's just like our firefighters here in Seattle. Although NFL teams, college football teams, and certain venues didn't exclude the unvaccinated, this was Disney and ESPN doing Disney and ESPN things. Williams' exemption request was denied in October of 2021, and she was subsequently terminated a week later after refusing to get vaccinated. Faber's religious exemption was also denied, and she was fired in September of 2021 after nearly 31 years at the network. In the lawsuit, Faber said ESPN HR representative told her, maybe God has led you to a new career. When God closes a door, he opens another one. Wow. The 83-page complaint alleges that Disney's vaccine mandate was not the company's own doing, but a state action influenced by its symbiotic relationship with the Defense Department. According to the suit, it is well known the Defense Department had exercised direct editorial control over Disney's content. Remember the Ministry of Truth insanity? That control does not stop at content, but extends to direct, indirect, and covert encouragement as it pertains to policies and practices such as vaccination requirements. You remember, people called her nuts. Even in this article, they had to post the thing from the CDC. Where does this thing actually link to? Oh, let's go to the CDC. Hang on. It links to the CDC itself. Page not found. Oh, it's gone now, isn't it? Page not found. Is that because of the Trump administration or because they knew what was coming? January 12, 2022, Dr. James Thorpe, OBGYN, a maternal fetal medicine specialist, published an open letter to the American Board of Obstetrics and Gynecology with a critique. On January 17, 2021, paper published in New England Journal of Medicine. He argued that because 700 of the 827 pregnant women in the study received their COVID-19 injection in the third trimester, those 700 should be excluded from the denominator used to calculate the 12.6% spontaneous abortion rate. The actual abortion rate would actually be 82% if you included the first trimester, but they refused to do so. Because they want the numbers to look good. If all of a sudden you have a vaccine or a shot, which has an 82% abortion rate, like RU486, it has the same one as a birth control pill, then people wouldn't be taking it. I think Fauci needs to go to jail. I think a lot of other people need to go to jail too. This is insane. Absolutely insane. No wonder Joe Biden was writing them pardons. This is a massive fraud. People need to go to jail for this. How many women lost children? How many people lost pregnancies? How many people have other conditions we don't know about yet? Because they pushed this on everybody. You know what it should have been? It should have been, if you have a pre-existing condition, we recommend you take the vaccine. If you feel like you want to take it, go ahead. But if you got COVID, you have natural immunity. Why did we throw out all the things we knew in science for literally decades because of this thing? It's insane. Absolutely insane. Up next, my friend, speaking of insane, the WNBA is back in the headlines again after a coach won't stand by Sophie Cunningham after she got assaulted during gameplay. Give you all details when we come back. 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
0: Welcome back to the Ari Hoffman Show. Just a reminder, coming up at 6 o'clock from 6 to 7 every single weekday right after our show, we got the Ari Hoffman Show reloaded. It's all content from today that you might have missed, so don't worry, my friends. From 6 to 7 p.m., you got that coming up. 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Remember that indoor range? range at the indoor range at Wade's is air conditioned and open 7 days a week. So don't forget the Ari Hoffman Show Reloaded coming up from 6 to 7 p.m. Switching gears for a minute here over to the WNBA. So WNBA is having this big trans controversy. Why? Because a few famous sports stars like Enes Kanter Friedman. Freedom. I've now said, I've butchered his name like 10,000 times during the show today. I keep doing that again and again. Has declared he's eligible for the WNBA. And now Royce White, former NBA first round pick, is now saying he's eligible as well.
6: Oh, earlier this week, I made the announcement. I'm transgender. I'm a woman. I identify as sometimes identifying as a woman for purposes of basketball, professional basketball. So I'll be declaring for the WNBA draft in 2027 as well. Well, I mean, I think I'd be unstoppable, you know, but I'm a team first guy. You know, I'm a pass first kind of player. I do the little things. You know, I led my team in all five major stat categories at Iowa State University. So I do a little bit of everything. I'll do whatever the coach needs me to do. I'll do whatever the girls need me to do. I think the WNBA could come out and make a definitive statement about guys with a pair of balls playing in the Women's Association. But, you know, hey, that'd be probably too much like right.
0: This is ridiculous. It's a new level of crazy. He wasn't done yet.
6: I'm just having a blast in my feminine era. I never thought that I was a woman. You know, I've always trusted the science. I thought I was a man my entire life. But, you know, after further review, look at my personal preferences, it would appear that I am indeed sometimes identifying as a transgender woman. And I think it's only fair I get a chance to play with some of my queens here in the twilight of my career, my athletic prime.
0: It's calling out all the BS insanity. Now, Royce White, don't forget his career ended because he had this really bad phobia of flying, so he couldn't travel with the team, and that becomes a big, big issue. Well, he has a new explanation for why he had that phobia.
6: I realized my fear of flying really wasn't a fear of flying. It was the transgender trapped inside of me, caged inside of me, that gave me an aversion to small spaces. I think there are plenty of people out there who have
7: a
6: transgender trapped deep down inside of them. And so they think they're claustrophobic.
7: Oh, no. Every one of you do. Let's just be...
6: They think they're claustrophobic. Not really claustrophobic. It's the transgender that's trapped.
0: He's calling it out. He's absolutely calling it out. So now this has gotten so crazy that the WNBA commissioner has called an emergency meeting with all the team owners to discuss it. You need to have a meeting that the WNBA should be for only women. You need to have a meeting about that, do you now? Do you? Really? Maybe we should have a meeting. How much is 1 + 1? I think we need to discuss it. Is it one or is it pizza? I think it's pizza. That's what it is. This is crazy. Absolutely crazy. Now, mind you, something else this weekend. Don't forget, Sophie Cunningham has been speaking out a lot about this, right? So over the weekend, I don't know if you saw the play. It was all over social media. Not that anybody here watches the WNBA, but it was all over social media. What happens? Sophie Cunningham is on a fast break heading down the court. She's going for a layup when all of a sudden this player named Dejounte Carrington comes down on her. They called it a clothesline. It wasn't a clothesline. That was a full-on smacker to the ground as hard as you possibly could. Sophie Cunningham gets up. She's got blood coming from her face. She goes right after Dejounte Carrington. Dejounte Carrington gets ejected from the game with a technical flagrant foul, which 100% she should have been. And then she goes on social media and says it was white privilege that got her kicked out. White privilege! That's what got her kicked out. Did I mention, by the way, that Dejounte Carrington is black and that she has a blonde wig on? That she wears all the time. I think that's cultural appropriation. I think that's racist what you're doing there. This is so insane and so out of control. And just when you think it can't get any crazier. So, Sophie Cunningham is on the Indiana Fever. Her coach is Stephanie White. Oh, that's racist. Stephanie White must be racist. So, her coach should have her back. Instead, she's sticking up for the player that just assaulted her player on national television.
8: One of the things about Nay is that she's going to play her butt off, man. She's going to compete. Nobody's going to go walking in for a layup. And so I don't oppose the hard foul. But I also don't think that she intentionally went for the net.
0: If I was the ownership of the Fever, I would be firing her right now. You stick up for your player. You stick up for your player. You don't defend the other player. This stuff has reached a whole new level of insanity. Why are they attacking her? Are they attacking her because she's white? Are they attacking her because she said girls belong in girls' sports and girls' sports should only be for girls? Are they attacking her because it's competitive? Well, just when you think the insanity has left Seattle, no, my friends. It is still here. It is still alive and well. Do you know about the vote that the Seattle City Council is having tomorrow, which will likely pass? So they already had a vote where... Well, let me back up a little bit more. Do you remember when these random groups with no evidence whatsoever claimed there was a trans refugee crisis happening here in Seattle? I wrote an op-ed for the New York Post about it at the time. I said, this is the new grift. Just watch. They're going to claim they need housing and medical care and food for the trans refugee crisis. And then there's going to be these organizations that pop up out of nowhere to take the money for the trans refugee crisis. And we don't have the money because we have a massive budget deficit because so many companies have left Seattle. But we need the money for the trans refugee crisis. Well, one committee led by Alexis Mercedes Rink, who is the socialist on the Seattle City Council, is already approved $300,000 of your tax money going to the trans refugee crisis. I kid you not. Give a listen. Whoops, I think I got the wrong thing there. My bad. Okay, don't worry about it. Was that the beginning of the thing? Did I miss it? It is the beginning of the thing. Okay, we'll play it. Hang on a second.
9: Colleagues, this amendment would reallocate $300,000 in one-time funding to the Human Services Department to grant funding to community-based organizations supporting LGBTQIA individuals with essential needs, including, most namely, support with emergency shelter, housing, food access, employment support, and more. So while this is one-time funding, I recognize it is not enough to address the full need, but I believe this is a start and signals our commitment that the city of Seattle will remain a welcoming city to the queer and trans community.
0: Okay. Can we stop right there for a second? Stop right there. My bad, Kevin. I sent the wrong one. That's totally my bad. I didn't mean to send that one. That was my bad. So what happens here? Alexis Mercedes Rink is allocating $300,000 to the trans refugee crisis of your taxpayer money. Are you kidding me? So now these random organizations are going to pop up out of nowhere to take that money. Tomorrow is the full vote of the Seattle City Council. What do you want to bet they all vote for it? Because otherwise, they're going to be seen as transphobic and bigoted. Just watch. This thing is going to pass. I know some things on social media have said it already passed. No, passed committee. It's going for the full vote tomorrow. Watch. The grift will continue. Guaranteed. Only good news to wrap up the show. Your good news headlines put a smile on your face heading into your evening commute. 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
8: Only good news to wrap up another amazing episode of the Ari Hoffman Show right here on Talk Radio 570 KVI. And the best news is the smoke seems to be gone from our area, where I haven't seen it around in a while, so that's good. Also, it's good that the firefighters out in eastern Washington are getting the fire under control. They're not out of the woods yet, but people in certain areas of Spokane are returning to their homes right now, which is super good news. I actually took my daughter out on the boat yesterday. We're going to get gas, and I've never had the boat get so low on gas before that actually the thing was blinking at me and yelling at me. So I actually got a gas tank at the local store, at the local gas station, that I could bring down to the boat so we could take it to the gas on the water. By the way, I should do that more often because gas on the water is insane. You think the gas price at the pump is insane? No, gas on the water is more insane. Holy cow. For the amount of money I spent, I used to be able to fill up the whole thing. Now I got half a tank. Absolutely crazy. But it was a lovely day out on the water. And actually, I had my new XXXY shirt on, which said Save Women's Sports with an American flag. And my daughter got a lovely picture, which is up in my social media accounts. Ari Hoffman Official on Facebook and Instagram, The Hoffather over on X. Switching gears over here to the Department of War. We don't normally get good news from the Department of War, but according to them, they had a celebration of 5 young Americans from across the War Department who were honored as finalists during the Boys and Girls Clubs of America 2026 National Military Youth of the Year celebration. One of them even walked away with the honor and opportunity to compete at the next level. Stephen B. Simmons, Deputy Assistant Secretary of Defense for Military Community and Family Policy, explained the challenges military children face and how programs like the Boys and Girls Club of America provide vital support to them. Quote, at the Department of War, our number one priority is ensuring America's service members are ready and able to answer our nation's call to serve. One of the best ways we can achieve that mission is by taking care of the people they love the most. Simmons is no stranger to the unique challenges that come with being in a military family. He said when he was in the Marine Corps, his family moved five times before his son turned 10. Every time those permanent changes of station orders come in, I saw the value of our family support programs, compassionate, dedicated professionals the world over who help take the sting out of those long goodbyes. They kept our kids excited about the future and made every move feel like a return home. Simmons noted that Boys and Girls Clubs of America has been an indispensable partner to America's military families for 35 years. He said whenever families are stationed, Boys and Girls Clubs are waiting for them with open arms. Few organizations can say the same. Above all else, Boys and Girls Club promote values that America's youth need now more than ever. Healthy minds and bodies, a willingness to serve, and a readiness to take the lead. Each year, five finalists are named to represent youth centers in five regions of the War Department. Patrick A. is the Northeast Military Youth of the Year from the U.S. Army Garrison. Which one is this? Rhineland, the Rhineland Baumholder child, and a youth program in Germany. Although he initially grew up in Ghana, 3 years ago he moved to Germany to live with his aunt and uncle, both Army officers. Describing his experience as very unique, Patrick said because of the short time he's been in the military family, he hasn't seen the things his military friends have. He said, I only moved 3 years ago, so I've never moved myself, but I've seen my friends all the time. I have to always say goodbye to my friends, and that's very sad. But then I know we have the youth centers and the child and youth services programs, Boys and Girl Club of America programs, all around on every military installation. So I know when they go, they have a place to go, and they have a place to make friends. Patrick said he's learned about the resilience of military family life, and he plans to study sports business in college. Kate P. is the Southeast Military Youth of the Year from Naval Submarine Base Kings Bay, Georgia. Her dad was in the Navy for 30 years. She moved five times from Hawaii to Maine. As a military youth, I definitely had to move around a lot when I was younger, she said. I had to experience a lot of different communities and adapt really quickly to many different places. She said it's a challenge to grow up as a military youth. She says you're forced to these different places and experience different things that you never knew would happen. Also, having a parent who's away half the time and not being able to see them much during your childhood, it was kind of hard. She said she learned a lot about leadership. She said, I think I learned how to lead. It starts with listening. You need to start by listening to the people who are around you, listening to the communities you're going to. And she hopes to study engineering. This is the one I was waiting for. Ethan K. is the Pacific Military Youth of the Year from Nellis Air Force Base in Nevada. His dad served in the Air Force for 20 years. And as a kindergartner, Ethan remembers seeing his dad in uniform interacting with other military kids. He said, the military definitely affected me because I was going to the youth center and being around kids who are also military affiliated and having the same good sense of understanding of service and sacrifice. In fact, when he got older, he got to take an F-16 to save his father from terrorists when his father was shot down. And he had this guy, Chappie, with him, who they were flying along together because the kids on that base ran the air. That was Iron Eagle. Sorry, Kevin's shaking his head at me. Come on. It was wide open for that one. His friends on the Air Force base.
9: Here's the thing. I've never seen that movie.
8: Shut your face. No. It doesn't hold up well.
9: It just looked corny when I was a kid.
8: Yes.
9: Even.
8: It was super corny as a kid. Super, super corny.
9: Because I remember seeing a Top Gun in the theater with my dad, which was really weird when the love scene came on.
8: I was very uncomfortable. The tongue.
9: But then some like kid at school is like, oh man, Top Gun's cool. So's Iron Eagle. And I remember like trying to watch it and just going, This ain't Top Gun, kid.
8: No, it's like how they came out with Flight of the Intruder after Top Gun. And you're like, all right, Top Gun. Let's go check. Oh, because the book for Flight of the Intruder is actually really good. I have the whole series. I love the Stephen Koontz books. But the actual movie was abysmal. It was terrible. It had almost nothing to do with the book whatsoever. It was bad. Super bad. Anyway, you watch that Iron Eagle now. It does not get better with age. It does not. But you do recognize some people. Jan from The Office, she's the girlfriend in the Iron Eagle. There's a few other people you recognize in there.
9: You know, there's like four or five of those Iron Eagles.
8: I've seen a bunch of them went straight to video. I've seen all of them.
9: Much of them have nothing to do with even the first one.
8: No. So they kill off the kid in the second one. Then magically he wasn't actually killed and he reappears on the fourth one like, Chappie, how come you didn't come save me, Chappie? And Chappie's like, I thought you were dead, kid. Yeah, they killed him off in the opening scene of the second one. It was That was their own fault.
9: That kid is only known for that movie and The Heavenly Kid as well, right?
8: I haven't seen The Heavenly Kid. So for me, he's just known for that one and Iron Eagle 3, 4, 5. I forget which one he's actually in.
9: Heavenly Kid, you got to give it a shot. It's about a guy who's like a James Dean character from the 50s.
8: Okay.
9: His girlfriend is pregnant. He doesn't know it. And he does the chicken race but dies.
8: Huh?
9: And his child is born unbeknownst to him. He's in heaven, but to get his wings, he has to go down and be his guardian angel of his son. And if he does that, then he earns his way into heaven.
8: Okay.
9: It's good stuff.
8: So this is like the Robert Downey Jr. movie when there's like five ghosts who are following him around everywhere.
9: Or it's
8: Heart like, and Souls.
9: Or it's like It's a Wonderful Life.
8: There you go.
9: A little bit
8: Take
9: different.
8: That one yeah. too. Yeah. Sure, sure. Either way, it's not Top Gun.
9: But that's the only movies I know that kid from. I can't even name that actor's name. He's in Heavenly Kid and he's in Top Gun.
8: It's not Richard Grieco.
9: No,
8: Richard Grieco is
9: Richard Grieco.
8: He's the discount Richard Grieco. That's who they look alike.
9: Yes. If you're a discount Richard Grieco, man,
8: that's who
9: hang
8: he
9: it
8: is.
9: Up.
8: That's
9: hang it
8: who
9: up.
8: He is. But yeah, you'll recognize some other people from that Iron Eagle movie. Anyway, good thing all these kids doing the good service, talking about the amazing things that they did for other kids, Boys and Girls Club, and also the fact that their parents are serving, and that's not an easy life. It's really not an easy life. So good on those kids. There's one more, Ethan. Ethan, the one who I was mocking before. No, he's interested in studying biology and government. He says he hopes to do the health profession scholarship program, which is once he finishes college, he goes to medical school and then joins the military just like his father. I mean, this is all great stuff. That's going to do it for us today. But don't forget, because tomorrow we got more insane stories, more exciting guests, and of course, more giveaways. Reloaded is up next. 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

0: 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But don't worry, we'll give you one more hour. 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
6: President Trump has signed an executive order focused on childhood vaccine schedules. At the White House today, Trump said the order would split the childhood MMR vaccine for measles, mumps, and rubella into three shots.
7: Effective immediately, my administration is recognizing gold standard childhood vaccine recommendations for only 11 core vaccinations against the most serious and dangerous diseases, along with the MMR, which hopefully will be split up.
6: And that part of the order is getting some pushback already. Republican Senator Bill Cassidy, who's a physician, called the order wrong in a post on X, writing the president does not have the expertise to make these changes and that breaking up vaccines will increase hesitancy and make children less safe. The president said some vaccines don't need to be given to infants until later in life.
7: The hepatitis B shouldn't be given until they are 14 or 15 years old. They were given early.
6: And under the order, all COVID and flu vaccines are no longer being recommended for all young children. The National Oceanic and Atmospheric Administration reports that last month was the hottest July on record for the lower 48 states, with the average temperature reaching 76.9 degrees, narrowly beating previous records set in 1936 and 2012. Especially hard hit were western states, the Southwest, Rockies, Northern Plains, and Upper Midwest. They report nearly half of all the lower 48 states are now experiencing drought. Rounds of severe storms are starting to fire up tonight, impacting nearly 67 million people across the Midwest to the Northeast. The storms are hovering over the I-95 corridor and are expected to move through Washington, D.C., Maryland, up through the New York tri-state region. The primary hazards, say forecasters, are damaging winds, but widespread rain totals of up to 3 inches are expected across the region, with localized pockets of 3 to 5 inches of rain. I'm Scott Carr.
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3: 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Brian Haywood from Let's Go Washington will be joining us to give us the latest details on how the fight goes to repeal the income tax. But before we get to any of that, my friends, okay. Switching gears to something happening here in Seattle. This I really should have done in our segment When the Right Gets It Wrong. Because I think a lot of people are jumping to conclusions about this story, about this closure, trying to wrap it in with everything else. And while there's an element of that, I think it's something else. Let's do the story together, shall we? I picked it from the wokest outlet I could find, King 5. A longtime Pioneer Square toy store abruptly closed after nearly half a century in business, leaving customers and neighbors with a few answers about what led to its closure. Stop right there for a second. Kevin, I don't know a lot of people going to toy stores these days who aren't, middle-aged men who like to buy collectibles. The kids are getting everything they want on Amazon. They're getting the video games. They're getting the screens. They're not buying the toys as much as they used to. Also, anybody see a Toys R Us around here anywhere? Yeah, anybody see a KB Toys?
9: I was going to say the toy stores now you see are more like boutique, yeah. Sort of like for younger kids. And they're more like learning toys stores, yes. Sorts of stuff.
3: Yes.
9: But yeah, your Toys R Us's, your KB Toys, not a thing really.
3: They're all gone. They're all gone. No FAO Schwartz is around anymore. No. You don't really see any of that stuff because
9: there's one place you need to get the toy for the kids. It's T-Mobile or any other various places. It's a tablet or a phone. Unfortunately, exactly. That's the way it is.
3: That's what we're looking at. So why did the place close? I don't know. Then you put in to that. You're located in Pioneer Square? Okay. I'm surprised you survived since the 1970s. I really, really am opening in Pioneer Square. But then it gets to this. Magic Mouse Toys, which opened in 1977, is now covered in paper. A notice posted on the door says the store has closed for business permanently and thanks customers for shopping there for more than 40 years. The note does not say why the business closed. Hang on. We're about to find out why. You ready for this? The sudden closure surprised people walking through Pioneer Square, where Magic Mouse had become a familiar part of the neighborhood. Quote, "When I was younger, we used to come here all the time," said Seattle resident Vanessa Boonig. Boonig said she had not been inside the store since she was about 13. Gee, why'd the store close? As much as I want to rope this in with Seattle's doom loop spiral, guys, no. You know something that really brought joy to me? My grandma always would take us to Toys R Us. And there was a Toys R Us near her house. And she would say, here's $20. You can get whatever you can for $20. That was our shtick. Anytime we went to grandma's house. I got to take my kids to that Toys R Us, I think, twice before it closed. And I remember going down the aisles and going, okay, where's like the G.I. Joes? Where's like the Transformers? Where's the stuff from my generation? None of that's here anymore.
9: I was going to say, how sad of an experience was
3: that? So sad, Kevin.
9: I did the same thing going in shopping for my like niece and nephew. You go in there and you, as an adult, you haven't been in there forever. And I don't have kids.
3: Right.
9: So I go in and get, well, let's go to Toys R Us. It was shocking to me and my wife.
3: Empty. Yeah. And tons of video game stuff. Yeah. But all the other aisles, I'm like, where's all the fun? Where's the bicycles? Where's the power wheels? Where's any of this stuff?
9: And they kind of started making it more like a maze.
3: Yes.
9: You had to weave in and out of like where, when I was a kid, it was like the Costco of toy stores. It was just like big, tall, long aisles.
3: Yes.
9: Just like endless. You're like, oh my God. You go in now, it was like all cramped and they had like, it kind of looked like a larger section in like a Target or something.
3: Yes.
8: Here's something else. You go, what was that TV show where the kid would get to pick all the toys off the toy shelf? It was like Supermarket Sweep, but for kids.
9: Yeah,
8: with toys.
9: What was that? I forget what
8: I don't remember, but I remember the show.
9: Yeah.
8: I'm like, that's the luckiest kid in the world. Why aren't you getting that? You got to get that. Get the Nintendo, right? But why aren't people going to the store in Pioneer Square anymore? Gee, that's a head scratcher. Do I feel bad? Of course. It's always terrible when a business closes. But guys, the industry has changed. Those kids are shopping on the Amazon.com.
9: I know exactly what store that is because back in the day in my 20s when we used to go down to Pioneer Square because there was all the partying was down there.
8: Yeah.
9: That I know exactly which toy store that was. It shocks me that it still existed.
8: So let me ask you a question. When was the last time you actually went into that store?
9: I don't think I ever went into that store.
8: There we go.
9: Because even as a kid with my parents, I walked by and went, oh, that's one of those
8: specialty toy stores.
9: Yeah, that's one of those kind of old people toy stores.
8: There
9: I don't want to go in there.
8: Right.
9: You walk in, everything's made of wood. There, like you said, there is no G.I. Joe. You know, there's inevitably something to do with Curious George in there.
8: Like,
9: No.
8: Same. No, not for me. They have a very nice bookshelf. Not my kind of toy store, right? We know what we're talking about here. Now, the businesses that are leaving that I can blame on what's going on with the economy is like Starbucks. We mentioned on Friday, Starbucks is closing another Seattle location. According to the Puget Sound Business Journal, this is at 999 3rd Avenue. Because the major tenant in that building is leaving. Dropbox is moving out of that building. They're moving to another location. Dropbox accounts for over 50% of the office space in that building. So Starbucks says, why should we have this when we have these massive vacancy rates? Latest estimates, but the office vacancy rate in downtown Seattle between 35 and 37%. You don't need a Starbucks when there's nobody working down there anymore. This is one of how many Starbuckses did we learn have closed already in this area? What are we learning? Like 40 Starbuckses have closed? Over 32 Starbucks locations in the state have been permanently closed before this. So now, by my math, with the ones we've been talking about recently, we're up to about 40 of them, including high-performing locations like at Pike Place Market, like at the Space Needle. All these high-profile locations are closing, but also small ones as well. There is not a Starbucks within walking distance to our studios right now. Not a single one. If I want to go to a Starbucks, I got to get in a car and drive to it from the studio because there are none around here. And we're in Queen Anne. We're on the other side of Climate Pledge Arena, and there are no Starbuckses near here. That's how you know they're bailing because they're also opening Starbuckses elsewhere. Now, they're not the only ones leaving. Meta is right now trying to sell a 9-story office building in Bellevue that's still under construction. They're putting it up for sublease about 5 years after they said they would fill the thing. So you think it's just Seattle? No, they're rolling out of the state. This is the Block 13 building at 1325 123rd Avenue Northeast, according to the Puget Sound Business Journal. Meta signed a 15-year pre-lease on the property in October of 2021, and they had options to extend the term by another 17 years, but it's not finished. So now they don't even want to expand in the place. They've been rolling back other plans to expand beforehand. Now you may say to yourselves, oh, Ari, it's AI. Nope, it's Washington, and I can prove it. In an effort to invest in U.S. towns and cities that are hosting its data centers, CEO Mark Zuckerberg, according to the Post Millennial, announced a $1 billion initiative dubbed the Future is for Everyone Fund on August 10th, aimed at directing resources toward local teachers, first responders, energy, and perhaps most pivotal, water infrastructure. So, Zuckerberg laid out Meta's vision for the future of AI in an article that argued that access to increasingly powerful technology would be crucial to maintaining individual freedom and greater economic opportunity. He says, we propose a philosophy based on individual empowerment as a source of prosperity, invention as the primary purpose of superintelligence, and balance of power as the foundation of safety. Zuckerberg wrote he could not understand much of the backlash around the advent of AI in American society. He said, quote, it is surprising the discourse for many developing AI is so filled with doom. I do not understand why anyone who believes that AI will eliminate most jobs and much of humanity's relevance would rush to build that future. The notion that AI is so dangerous that only safe path is an extreme concentration of power seems inherently problematic. Historically, hoping that an absolute power will benevolently, provide for humanity if sufficiently enlightened has not led to safe or positive outcomes. Basically, what he's saying is, you want to let China have all the data centers? If China has all the data centers, then we got big problems, and AI is programmed by China. Water infrastructure is expected to be one of the major focuses of the initiative as Meta continues expanding its data center operations across the country. The company has committed to becoming water positive by 2030, meaning it plans to replenish more water than it consumes through its operations. But Washington, Seattle, King County are saying, nope, we don't want the data centers. Don't bring those jobs here. Don't bring that money here. We don't want it whatsoever. Bellevue might have tried to say, hey, we want a data center here, but no, you know what's going to happen? Zuckerberg and crew are going to say, but then we need the jobs to maintain the data center, and we have to do the high-paying jobs in Washington, and Washington is taxing the high-paying jobs, so we are getting out of here. They're not the only ones. Here's another company, for example, and this one we got from DM Magazine. After a two-year hiatus in Seattle, business power couple Dave and Leanne Clark have returned to Dallas, and they're bringing more than their two boys with them. The headquarters of their fast-growing supply chain technology startup, Augur, is coming too. The Clarks co-founded Augur in 2024 with an ambitious premise: build the kind of technology that could fundamentally change how some of the world's largest companies manage their supply chains. Investors have bought into the vision. Augur launched with a $100 million Series A, raised another $50 million in July in a Series B, bringing its total funding to $150 million. And now they are leaving and going to Dallas. Why do you think that is? Anybody got guesses on why you take a $150 million company out of Seattle and move it to Dallas, Texas? Anybody have any theories why? You can guess. Now, Washington is slitting its own wrists economically by going down this road of the income tax. The amount of people who have told me, if we don't repeal the income tax, we are out of here, is astronomical. Astronomical. But now I got to tell you something that happened on Friday. I got a text from Brian Haywood on Friday. Did you see what happened with this judge? I said, I think I saw a video, but I don't really know what happened. He says, hang on, I'm going to send you all the files. He sends me all the files. What's going on? A judge launched into a blatantly biased tirade during a hearing over the ballot language for the repeal of the income tax. So here's what's going on. You have the repeal of the income tax, and the Attorney General of Washington State gets to write the language. So what does he write? He writes, oh, all the children are going to lose the funding for the schools and for healthcare and for college. That's the case, then how come it doesn't go into effect until 2029? If it goes into effect in 2029, you're not losing any funding right now for the income tax. Spare me your nonsense. You wrote this to try and pull at the heartstrings so people will vote against repealing the income tax. So let's go. Washington says this is blatantly false and challenged it. Now, here's what happened in the courtroom, because this gets a little complicated, the clip you're going to hear. There's a dude who's there on his own, who's advocating against the income tax. He is not from Let's Go Washington. Imagine, if you will, the TV show Parks and Rec, when somebody shows up for a public hearing at a city council. That's basically what this guy was doing, showing up and saying he's against the income tax. The judge took the opportunity to not even hear the Let's Go Washington case, rule against it, and go on a biased tirade about how we shouldn't repeal the income tax. That's what this craziness actually was.
9: Do you think that the judge was confused that the guy he was talking to wasn't a representative?
8: I think, one, the judge was confused, or worse, the judge saw it as an opportunity to rule without even hearing the case. And here's the thing about this, when you hear this crazy audio, because it is insane. This judge is flapping his hands like wings. He's so excited. It looks like he's going to take off. He's so emotional. I got so many screenshots of this Looney Tune. He clearly is biased and doesn't want the tax repealed. Or somebody said, hey, if you kibosh this, the next time an appointment rolls up for the Supreme Court, you know, we're looking for judges. Maybe, maybe. This guy took the opportunity to not even hear Let's Go Washington's case and squashed it. Give a listen to this unhinged rant for a second. It's a little long, but you're going to hear what I'm talking about.
10: Even when that's not the case, and even when the legislature is the only one who can reduce funding for these hot button items. And then Griswold...
11: Aren't initiatives that seek to reduce taxes without any reference to the impacts of that not neutral themselves? No one wants to pay taxes, right? Yep. But if we all just pretend we don't have to reduce any services as a result of those cut taxes, isn't that not neutral? Isn't that only showing half the picture to voters? Isn't identifying what's going to be cut, what's making it neutral in the end, because it shows both sides of the ledger?
8: Stop right there for a second. So first thing with this dude is, no, you can cut spending on non-essential services. But two, you're responding to public comment? You're responding to the random dude? Have you ever heard a city council member respond to a random dude? Normally you just go, thank you. Up next, Joe Smith. That's normally how it goes, right?
9: That's why I was saying, is this guy confused or something? Or did he just feel like, you know what? I just want to go off today.
8: I think it was that. I think it was option B.
9: And the other thing.
10: Well, the OFM's fiscal statement is neutral. I don't have any objection to that. They want to append that.
11: How long is the statement?
10: It's significantly longer, but
11: how much space is the allotted for the PIID?
10: Well, the PIID is one sentence, but the PIID is not neutral. And
11: why?
10: Because it says stuff that isn't true. Okay, it says these services will be cut, and the legislature cuts those. And in this case, there's not even going to be any money reduced.
11: So, like, can we ever have a PIID? Because if we don't know what's going to be cut. Again, aren't we back to where we started?
10: Again, I believe, yes, that's the facial challenge.
11: So this is just inherently, all PIDs are lies and not neutral.
10: No, the ones where they insert what's going to be cut, the ones where the revenue is targeted are different.
11: So unless the initiative itself specifies specifically the cuts,
10: yeah,
11: they're lies. If they're identifying some cut. Because it's not part of the...
10: If they are saying that this initiative will produce cuts in the...
8: Reminder, this is not the person arguing the case. This is a random dude. These are not the people who brought the lawsuit. This is a random dude, and you're treating him like the attorney for the case that's before you.
9: My other question is, so this guy knows that this judge might potentially hear this or deal with this, what Let's Go Washington is doing, and he just shows up to argue his support?
8: Yes, and we got callers who do this in their own way, too. So now imagine some of our callers, for example, who show up to testify at, oh, I don't know, random city council members or some council meetings or Sound Transit or anything else like that. Imagine random people showing up and then the city council or the people on transit doing this with them.
9: Yeah, at this point, though, don't you want to say, like, hey, guys, if you're planning on going down there, please don't.
8: Well,
9: wait for an actual attorney to go up and try, you know,
8: here's the funny thing.
9: The judge with this.
8: The judge basically called that out. Well, I wasn't going to rule on this now, but now I'm going to rule on it. Give a listen.
10: In specific services that do not flow from the initiative, yes, the legislature makes cuts.
11: So we can continue the downward regressive spiral of the tax scheme in Washington State by never having these issues identified in the initiatives.
8: Whoa. Did he get a script from the downward regressive spiral? Was that written for him by the Democrats? Kevin, that's why I don't think he was confused. That's why I think somebody spoke to this dude.

0: Are you the defense of this? Are you the other side's lawyer in this? Because you're arguing the case. You're supposed to be deciding the case. You may have your biases, but let the other side make the case.
1: Well, if you view it that way, but if you view it in a different manner, that the legislature is the one who establishes a budget, the legislature is the one who cuts services, and specific services. The PID says these specific things will be cut by this initiative. That's not true. Okay, there would be a less money in the general fund.
0: Okay, enough for a second, because this guy's going to keep arguing with the judge. The judge basically said I wasn't going to rule later in a later part of the clip. He basically says I wasn't going to rule on this till later, but I'm going to rule on this now. You want me to rule on this now? And he rules on it. It is clear the system is rigged. It is clear the system is rigged. And do you know how you beat it? You make it too big to rig. That means everybody's got to show up for the midterms and show up in huge numbers to repeal this income tax, because they are doing everything they can to make sure it is not repealed, because then that's money forever. Except it's not going to be money from Amazon. It's not going to be money from Meta. And it's not going to be Amazon from high earners or millionaires or whatever they say. Those companies are all going to be long gone. It's going to be money from you and me. Guaranteed, that's what's going to be. Up next, my friends, speaking of people who have no idea what they're talking about, Joe Kent is back to show how little he knows about terrorism. And that's pretty horrifying given the jobs he used to have. We'll give you all the details when we come back. 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
3: 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That way you never miss a minute of the show, my friends. Joe Kent used to be pretty high up in intelligence, used to do counterintelligence. You would think he would know the difference between Shia and Sunni. You would think he would understand these things given how involved he was in terrorism. So I think he understands these things, and I think he's just lying. Let's not forget Joe Kent has come, as soon as he resigned from the Trump administration, anti-Israel, anti-war with Iran, anti-everything. And he continues to say things that just aren't true. So he was on a podcast the other day. Whose show is this that he's, who's one of these people that will still entertain him? Somebody named Julian Dory. I have no idea who that is. Now, those of you who have served in the military before are going to absolutely lose it when you hear what he claims. Give a listen.
4: The whole myth that Iran is full of like crazy suicide bombers and like crazed jihadis. Number one, like that's not the Shias. Like the Shias don't use suicide bombers. The Shias have never come over to America to kill Americans. Now, the Shias have been pretty proficient at killing Americans when we come to their shores, like in Iraq and in Lebanon. But the Salafi jihadis, the ISIS, the Al-Qaeda, those are the suicide bombers. Mm. Those are the guys who are like, you know, at all costs, we're going to hit America, who are crazy. And the only solution to them is to hunt them down and to kill them.
3: Okay, crazy. Let's back up a second here, all right? Shia is responsible for a whole bunch of terror attacks against U.S. interests all over the place. Iran has backed multiple groups of terrorists who are responsible for multiple terrorist attacks against the U.S. and its interests. Need some examples? Let's just run through a few of them. April 18th, 1983, U.S. Embassy bombing in Beirut, run by Hezbollah and Islamic Jihad, backed by Iran. 17 Americans killed among 63 fatalities. October 23rd, 1983, U.S. Marine barracks bombing in Beirut, Hezbollah, Iran-backed network. 241 U.S. service members killed. September 20th, 1984, U.S. Embassy annex bombing in Beirut, Hezbollah-linked attackers. Americans were among those who were killed and wounded. June 14th, 1985, TWA Flight 847 hijacking. U.S. Navy diver Robert Streatham murdered. Americans held hostage. June 25th, 1996, Khobar Towers bombing in Saudi Arabia. This was Saudi Hezbollah al-Hijaz, with Iranian support. 19 U.S. airmen killed, 372 Americans wounded. January 20th, 2007, Karbala Provincial HQ raid in Iraq, 5 U.S. soldiers killed. 2007 to 2011, multiple attacks in Iraq, hundreds of U.S. service members killed. February 19th, 2008, the U.S.-based rocket attack in Iraq, one U.S. civilian killed, others wounded. December 27, 2019, K1-based rocket attack in Kirkuk. U.S. attributed the attack to Hezbollah, one U.S. contractor killed, U.S. troops wounded. March 11, 2020, Camp Taji, rocket attack in Iraq, two U.S. service members killed. October 23 through 2024, mass campaign against U.S. bases in Iraq and Syria. Hundreds of attacks and injuries. January 28th, 2024. Tower 22, a drone attack in Jordan. Three U.S. soldiers killed, dozens wounded. All of these attacks were Shia. Every single one of them. You're either ignorant or you are deliberately lying. Like Abdul al-Sayed. who is claiming he doesn't want Sharia law in the U.S. Funny, because we actually have tape from a few years ago of you saying you want Sharia law in the U.S.
5: Bismillah wa salatu wa salam ala Sayyidina Muhammad wa ala alihi wa ashabi ajma'in. Assalamu alaikum wa rahmatullah. Question 755. When the state of Oklahoma voted in a referendum to amend the Constitution to ban Sharia law, what does that mean? I don't know. And yet the voters banned it anyway. And I don't have to tell you that the same exact forces that drove native peoples from their land 2 centuries ago, destroyed Black Wall Street 1 century ago, bombed a building decades ago, and tried to ban Sharia law not a decade ago, that those forces are alive and well today.
3: Wow. Just wow. This is the Democrats' nominee for Senate in Michigan. And then we got people like Joe Kent, who are allegedly on our side, who are basically excusing the behavior. Wonderful. Fantastic. Like I said, this election isn't between right and left. This election is between normie and crazy. That's what you're going to see on display at the ballot box. Up next, my friend, speaking of the ballot box, Brian Haywood's going to be joining us to give us his insight on the crazed judge and how we can make sure we are able to repeal the income tax, protect women's sports, and guarantee parental rights. 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
3: Usually not much happens in the news on Fridays, and there was this moment, I'm laughing because it's so insane and ridiculous. Judge Chris Lanis, this judge was the one who was hearing the case regarding Let's Go Washington having objections to the way that the state framed the income tax. Now, what the state is saying is it's going to cut funding for kids, it's going to cut funding for education, it's going to cut all this stuff. Well, it doesn't go into effect until 2029, so how is any of that possible? We're funding all that stuff right now. Joining us now to discuss this judge having a complete meltdown, so much so that he was even making the case for the state, the founder of Let's Go Washington, Brian Haywood. Thanks so much for joining us today.
12: My pleasure. Good to talk with you, Ari.
3: Such a pleasure. So I see this video circulating. I think actually you started texting me in the middle of my show on Friday. Did you see this? Did you see this? And it's this judge having a colossal meltdown, making the case for the state. And you guys didn't even get a chance to make your case.
12: That's the real dirty thing here, is that there was a completely unrelated case going on in the morning. When I say unrelated, it wasn't us arguing our case. There's a gentleman named Arthur West who was arguing in front of the court that the financial impact statement itself, not the wording, but just the idea of it, is unconstitutional. And so he was in front of Judge Lanis and was making the case, and the judge asked him, and I think this really was a trap set by a judge knowing that the person before him is the lawyer. He's asked Arthur, well, are you here on the constitutionality as well as the wording? And Arthur stepped into that trap and said yes. And the judge said, well, if I rule on this, I got to rule on it, all of it now. And that was the trap. He didn't have to. I've talked to some judges. What an ethical, prudent judge would have done is would have said, hey, look, I know there's some other cases that are hearing this later in the afternoon. I'm going to not rule on this, right? You'll have to join them. But he didn't. He took advantage of Arthur West saying, no, I'm here for that. And he summarily ruled without reading our argument, without hearing anything that we had to say, ruled against us, ruled that the attorney general, the way the statement was written, was just fine.
3: Okay, well, hang on a second. This is a little insider baseball, so let me clarify for everybody.
12: Yeah.
3: This is if somebody showed up for public comment on an issue, and the council, the city council or the county council, looked at that dude and goes, I'm going to judge the entire merits based on you. And then did the case without hearing it, without hearing anything any committee said or anything else. That's basically what happened here.
12: That's right. Another way that I've tried to describe it is if you're suing an insurance company and your court case is at one, and someone unrelated to you has an earlier court case in the morning, and they say, oh, hey, by the way, do you want to comment about this other case? And they make the comment, the judge says, okay, I'm going to rule against you on your insurance case, even though you haven't even been in front of the judge, because this other unrelated person said something.
3: This is crazy.
12: It's insane.
3: Absolutely insane. So let's break this down a little bit more. Basically, this is the language that's going to be on the ballot, and a lot of people are going to see it and go, oh my God, it cuts the funding for this, that, and the other thing, and actually vote for it, because a lot of people are not as politically connected as you or I are. And as a result, they're going to see this thing and actually believe it when none of it's actually true. And this judge was flailing, flapping his arms in the air, looked like he was going to take off. I've never seen such an unhinged display from a judge before.
12: He seemed like he was tweaking a little bit. I mean, there was two things. One was that he really was animated in sort of a substance-altered way. I don't know how to describe it. Mm-hmm. I don't know. I'm not saying that he is, but it sure seems strange. But then the second was that, as you led off with, he was actually making the case for the state that taxpayers just don't understand when they want a tax cut that things have to be paid for and they need to be made to understand that. That's not a neutral stance. And what he was there to do, the law requires that the financial impact statement be neutral. That's what the judge is supposed to do. And he weighed in heavy and hard on the, this is going to, he used the word a regressive tax spiral in his berating Arthur West. So clearly he has an agenda.
3: He's berating a random dude who has nothing to do with the case. He's just there basically to say, I really want this to be done my way. He's berating this dude. He's yelling and screaming. He didn't even hear the case. I mean, personally, I think this guy just gave you your commercial for everything to repeal the income tax. Like, look, the fix is in. This is what these judges are like.
12: Well, it's a great way to expose everybody, the public, to what's really going on. If they would have politely said, no, we hear your argument, we reject it. That's painful but it's also sort of what you've come to expect in the state. This guy, you could argue he gave us a gift. He exposed how they really think and how they're running the show, that this is not a neutral court. It's a fixed court with a decision made up beforehand. And if they've got a way to keep us from even arguing our case, they're willing to play that sort of dirty game.
3: Yep. In the last few minutes we have with Let's Go Washington founder Brian Haywood. So what's next? We've got this thing. This is going to be the language on the ballot now because of this fool and because of this rigged game. So what's next for you guys?
12: I think the most important thing we've got to do based on our last time out is to get everybody to understand they got to vote yes. I've got to find 1.8 million people in this state and get them to vote yes. There's a bunch that are already with us. They just need to know it's vote yes. There's a bunch that are with us but don't vote as often as they should. We need to get them out. And then our polling shows there's a bunch of persuadables who, if you ask them, do they believe that this income tax is coming for them, they vote yes because they know it is. So our job now is to get everybody to vote yes.
3: Remember, on the initiatives on your ballot in November, vote yes to repeal the income tax, vote yes to protect women's sports, vote yes for parental rights. Brian Haywood from Let's Go Washington, thank you so much for joining us today. Really do appreciate it.
12: Thank you for covering it, sir.
3: Always a pleasure. We got a whole lot more to discuss as the show continues. 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
3: 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You get brand new articles over there before we even do them on the show. Also, you can sign up to become a KVI insider so we get all our emails about upcoming events, contests, and so much more. Apparently, this crazy story happened a week ago, and everybody in Washington only found out about it over the weekend. Have you heard about this deadly Costco love triangle? Now, you can't blame Costco. This is some of their employees doing crazy stuff, but that's what the headline grabber is. A Costco employee in Washington has been arrested after being captured on video ramming his car into a coworker who is riding a motorcycle. The coworker was hurled into a pole off the roadway, killing him. King County prosecutors released the video. It is graphic. Basically, here's what you see. Car's going down the road. Car's coming after the motorcycle like it's in a movie or something. Sideswipes him, puts him into a skid, and the guy skids right into a pole. Dead. That's it. Vicious. So you wonder what all this is about. And then the whole story comes out after it, according to charging documents we got a copy of. Tyler Sorensen, 22, was arrested for allegedly running his coworker, Jonathan Langdon, off the road after following him out of a Costco parking lot in Issaquah, Washington, after seeing him hug another female coworker. Samantha Peterson, the female coworker, is reportedly Sorensen's crush, according to the New York Post. Video of the incident allegedly shows Sorensen running into the back of Langdon's motorcycle, running him off the road and into a pole, which killed the motorcyclist instantly. Quote, Langdon's body is seen violently impacting the metal signpost, causing his body to wrap around the post and recoil backwards, landing face down, court documents said. Langdon's motorcycle kept traveling forward after the impact. In fact, you don't even realize he fell off the motorcycle. You think just something fell off the motorcycle. This would be a classic case, Kevin, of me going, hey, guys, come watch this. Don't worry, nobody dies. Somebody dies. Right? Where one of you pointed out, like, that dude's super dead. That's what it is.
22: Yeah, used to do that all the time. So we have to tell you, like, hey, could you not do that?
3: Well, now I got nobody sitting near me, so now I got nobody to show videos to anymore. Langdon sure was pulled up from his waist, and there appeared to be an impact mark on his lower back. The impact mark appeared to match the metal signpost next to Langdon in width and circular holes, which left visible matching marks on his skin. You know what they're saying here, guys? You know those metal signposts that have the little holes in them? You've seen them. The stop signs, the parking signs, the everything. He hit the thing so hard, he basically got serrated on the thing, cheese grater style. It's awful.
22: Absolutely. Terrifying thing. I have that at the, I live on a dead end road.
3: Yeah.
22: And we have one of those signs and it's not properly like installed in the ground. Mm-hmm. So in a wind, it kind of moves around. I'm surprised hitting one of those things, but I guess high enough rate.
3: Well, also you hit it at the bottom. You usually have concrete in those suckers.
22: True.
3: So it takes a lot for those things to really move. You should really call the city about that. Use the Find It Fix It app.
22: Yeah.
3: I'm sure they'll be there any day now. Any day now. Sorensen became enraged when he saw his male coworker hug Peterson in the parking lot of Costco headquarters. Sorensen came only feet from striking Peterson and Langdon in the parking lot, where he then waited another 10 minutes to ride after Langdon in his car. He always told me he was just a friend. My blood is boiling, Sorensen had texted friends, along with a picture of the two hugging. After Langdon was hit, Sorensen merely drove to the side of the road to check the damage to his vehicle before driving off, not checking on his coworker, who lay dead on the side of the road. When he was arrested for the crime later on, he allegedly admitted to the crime, quote, "I was stupid, but I meant to do it," he said, according to court records. Oy. He added he was riled up when he saw Langdon hug Peterson. Peterson told authorities that the two never dated and she repeatedly told Sorensen off previously. During his Thursday arraignment, Sorensen pleaded not guilty to the crime and his bail was set at $2 million by the judge. In fact, he apparently told his family he knew he screwed up. The picture of this kid is a recent college graduate. So that's it. Flushed your entire life down the toilet because of a girl who wasn't, it was unrequited love. Shall we just say that? Meanwhile, this one here. I saw all these articles this weekend from every media outlet in Seattle talking about how great the security is for the Capitol Hill Block Party. Capitol Hill Block Party is this weekend. For those of you who don't know, the Capitol Hill neighborhood of Seattle, traditionally extremely liberal, extremely woke. And they had metal detectors. And the Capitol Hill Block Party went off without a hitch. Now, Capitol Hill has been unsafe ever since the autonomous zone. We have done story after story after story about since the lawlessness of the Capitol Hill autonomous zone in 2020, the neighborhood never really recovered after that. Aside from people moving out, you've got Cal Anderson Park smack dab in the middle of it. You've got roving gangs in the middle of it. You got homeless people in the middle of it. The whole neighborhood just looks like a place you want to avoid these days, which is kind of sad because Cal Anderson Park is actually a really nice park. But now they had metal detectors, and it was the Capitol Hill Block Party who was demanding them, organizers demanding them, the neighborhood demanding them. Good. So now that we have a little bit of common sense, unfortunately, it took a terrible tragedy of the shooting at Bite of Seattle. Can we put metal detectors at schools and realize it stops shootings because then kids can't bring guns to school? Every school I went to my entire life had security. Every synagogue I go to has security. Every sports event, especially post 9/11, has security. When we went to the rodeo, Kevin, there was security at the rodeo. The rodeo. Why do we not do this in our schools? Why do we not do this at Seattle Center? You want to say Seattle Center's too big? Okay, where's the actual festival happening? Where do the festivals usually happen? We know they're near the Space Needle. They're near the fountain. So fence off that area and have security access to that area. It shouldn't be that hard. And yet, we still don't do it. For schools, you already have entrances. Lock all of them except for one. One way in and out. End of story. Your harder thing are some of those schools that have multiple buildings, but they're rapidly being replaced one at a time at a time, at least in Seattle Public School District. I know other school districts still have those kind of schools. I understand the problems there. I understand the challenges there. But guys, this should be a no-brainer. It is long past time to treat our kids the way we treat our sports heroes. I'm shocked we don't have them at movie theaters yet. Actually, they do at that one Regal downtown. They actually do have the I Got Wanted the last time I was at that one. So, guys, can we do this at the schools? Can we do this at other places as well? You're listening to the Ari Hoffman Show on Talk Radio 570 KBI.
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27: Rounds of severe storms are impacting more than 70 million people across the Midwest to the Northeast. Forecasters say the storms are hovering over the I-95 corridor, moving through Washington, D.C., Maryland, and up into the New York City tri-state area. They say the primary hazard will be damaging winds. There's another line of storms bringing 75-mile-an-hour gusts to parts of Chicago, Indianapolis, and Cincinnati. In the Oval Office Monday, President Trump said Iran should pay damages for the harm its leadership has inflicted on the world for the past 50 years. This after being asked about Iran's latest demands as negotiations play out with the U.S. Over the weekend, Iran had a number of demands, including the U.S. completely compensating Iran for damages from the now five-month-long war.
28: They asked for money for the damage that we've done. I said, that's a good idea. Well, we're going to ask for money for the damage they've done over a 50-year period, whether you go SS Cole or whether you go all of the people that were so badly hurt, so badly wounded or killed.
27: He also says the U.S. Navy now has control over the Strait of Hormuz.
28: We have a blockade that's been infallible. It's a steel wall, and we let people in that we want to let in, and those people come in.
27: In Colombia, more than 100 are dead after a 7.4 magnitude earthquake rocked the South American country earlier today. The U.S. Geological Survey warns there could be significant casualties. Rescue efforts are underway to find people who may be trapped under the rubble of collapsed buildings. The mayor and the city of Cal-
2: Cali says at least 20 buildings there had collapsed. There will be a full slate of primary elections tomorrow. Tuesday, voters head to the polls in Alabama, Connecticut, Minnesota, Vermont, Wisconsin, and South Carolina, where there's a special Senate primary after the passing of longtime Senator Lindsey Graham. The governor of that state appointed his sister, Darlene Graham, to serve out the remainder of his term, and she's competing against a crowded Republican field for the full term. I'm Scott Carr.
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2: Jury selection in the murder trial of the man accused of killing rapper Tupac Shakur has started in Las Vegas. Dwayne Davis is accused of orchestrating the 1996 murder, and if convicted, faces life in prison without parole. The Clark County DA's office has submitted a list of potential witnesses containing more than 200 names. Shakur was sitting at a red light when a white Cadillac pulled up next to him and opened fire September 7th, 1996. Officials in Florida, including Governor Ron DeSantis, today announced operators will actively be testing flying vehicles in Central Florida aerospace by the end of the year.
8: Florida will be actively testing eVTOL aircraft throughout Central Florida aerospace region.
2: The governor says the vehicles can fly vertically, taking people or goods to a destination, no runway needed.
8: These happen to be electric powered, which is very quiet, and so you can take these and drop them into like a major city.
2: Calling them an Uber taxi in the air, DeSantis said that'll help the state transport people and cargo and assist in emergencies. The Canadian actress Teddy Moore, known for her role in A Christmas Story, has passed away. Moore had a decades-long career on stage and screen, but is likely best known for playing Ralphie's teacher, Miss Shields.
9: My mother must have gotten to Miss Shields. There could be no other explanation.
10: Y'all shut your eyes! Y'all shut your eyes!
2: Moore died last week, surrounded by her family in Ontario, Canada, at the age of 79. It's expected a collection of very rare Nintendo game cartridges will fetch millions of dollars when they hit the auction block Tuesday. There's nearly 100 of them in mint condition found recently. Super Mario Brothers and Duck Hunt NES game cartridges made in 1993. It's believed they were intended to be melted down by Nintendo, but somehow were tucked away in a box somewhere in Wisconsin for decades. I'm Scott Carr.
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3: Talk Radio 570, KVI, triggering the social justice warriors every chance we get. Your medication for enlarged prostate is working. 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You're up three times a night instead of five. The urgency is manageable. The stream's not great, but it's fine. That's the problem. Fine. Enlarged prostate, or BPH, doesn't pause because the medication takes the edge off. The prostate keeps growing. The bladder keeps working harder. And over time, those changes can be harder to reverse. 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

0: It just cracks me up. Oh, yeah, yeah. The word Marxist. I think I wrote a book called American Marxism that sold 1.3 million copies. And even my friends who interviewed me, they wouldn't say the word Marxist or communist, if you prefer. I said, stop calling them socialists and progressives. Use the word Marxist or communist, if you rather. That's what they are. So Marxist or communist, an Islamist or jihadist, either way. But stop saying socialist or progressives or leftists or radical unless it's in the context of using the other words. In order to confront the enemy, you must properly identify the enemy. So those online going, like I said, gold entered 2026 after a historic year. 53 new all-time highs, an average price up 44% year over year, then pushed past $5,500 an ounce in January. Right now it's pulled back, and many in Wall Street analysts are telling clients this is the window before gold pushes back towards new highs. Meanwhile, silver is on track for a sixth year of structural supply deficit, with solar, EVs, electronic, and industrial demand still pulling heavily on the market. And gold's pullback has been fueled by fading Fed rate hopes and massive debt. 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
13: President Trump has signed an executive order focused on childhood vaccine schedules. At the White House today, Trump said the order would split the childhood MMR vaccine for measles, mumps, and rubella into three shots.
14: Effective immediately, my administration is recognizing gold standard childhood vaccine recommendations for only 11 core vaccinations against the most serious and dangerous diseases, along with the MMR, which hopefully will be split up.
13: And that part of the order is getting some pushback already. Republican Senator Bill Cassidy, who's a physician, called the order wrong in a post on X, writing the president does not have the expertise to make these changes, and that breaking up vaccines will increase hesitancy and make children less safe. The president said some vaccines don't need to be given to infants until later in life.
14: The hepatitis B shouldn't be given until they are 14 or 15 years old. They were given early.
13: And under the order, all COVID and flu vaccines are no longer being recommended for all young children. The National Oceanic and Atmospheric Administration reports that last month was the hottest July on record for the lower 48 states, with the average temperature reaching 76.9 degrees, narrowly beating previous records set in 1936 and 2012. Especially hard hit were western states, the Southwest, Rockies, Northern Plains, and Upper Midwest. They report nearly half of all the lower 48 states are now experiencing drought. Rounds of severe storms are starting to fire up tonight, impacting nearly 67 million people across the Midwest to the Northeast. The storms are hovering over the I-95 corridor and are expected to move through Washington, D.C., Maryland, up through the New York tri-state region. The primary hazards, say forecasters, are damaging winds, but widespread rain totals of up to 3 inches are expected across the region, with localized pockets of 3 to 5 inches of rain. I'm Scott Carr.
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13: The wildfire risk continues to be high in Northern California, even as the region cools down a bit this week. Forecasters say scorching heat will continue to settle into the Sacramento Valley and foothills for the next few days. That keeps the fire danger elevated, though the region expects more comfortable temperatures by Thursday and Friday. In Los Angeles, a judge is saying no to any cameras or recordings in the courtroom for an upcoming court hearing for Nick Reiner, the son of the late actor and director Rob Reiner. Daniel Martindale has more.
16: The 32-year-old Reiner is accused of killing his parents, iconic filmmaker Rob Reiner and photographer Michelle Reiner, at their home in Brentwood last December. Judge Ruben Garcia has set the media rules for an August 17th court hearing, which will determine if Reiner can access a more than $1.5 million trust fund to help pay for his defense. That trust fund was set up by his parents. Garcia is permitting laptops in the courtroom, but only for note-taking. I'm Daniel Martindale.
13: Officials in Broward County, Florida, say their school year is off to a disturbing start, already logging its first bomb threat hoax of the year.
17: We are prosecuting to the fullest extent of the law if it's a student that actually called in a crazy threat.
13: Superintendent Dr. Howard Hepburn says it happened at Stoneman Douglas High School and serves as a good reminder, he says, to talk to kids about the seriousness of the crime.
17: It is very disruptive to this entire school day. So, again, want to press upon the parents, please talk to your kids. These are not jokes.
13: A surge in highway fatalities in Louisiana has now landed that state near the top of a new delivery driver danger index. A study across 29 states by AutoDS ranks Louisiana eighth worst overall for couriers and gig workers. Researchers at the e-commerce firm cite high crime rates, dog bites, and commuting factors, but point to road deaths as the main driver of the National Highway Traffic Safety Administration estimates that say traffic deaths rose by nearly 3% since last year in the state, while traffic deaths nationwide fell almost 7%. I'm Scott Carr.
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22: Mark Levin here. Our number, 877-381-3811, 877-381-3811. No big deal, a little technical difficulty, but we're all set, ready to roll here. Bernie Sanders is no fan of this Democrat in Wisconsin who wants to be governor because he's figured out she can't win either. She can't win either. He's not thought, well, we have a limited number of cases we can get involved in. No, he can endorse whomever he wants, but he's not endorsing her. Just like AOC. Here's what he had to say when he was... By the way, AOC's on Meet the Depressed, Bernie Sanders on Deface the Nation. You see what I mean? If you're literally a normal politician, you can't get on these programs. You can't get on these programs. And that's how these people become well-known and popular, and then they go to the polls. People vote for the people whose names they're most familiar with or they heard of, before. And so normal politicians, normal, can't get on these programs. And then they bring in Van Hollen and Chris Murphy. You understand what I'm saying? So they bring in these whack jobs. And here he is. Bernie Sanders is from Vermont. He's a fraud, a phony, and a fool. He's literally done nothing. Zero. He's been an agitator his entire life. And so this is a chicken and egg issue, you see. They say, well, these people, they have a lot, you know, a lot of momentum here. Well, one of the reasons they have a lot of momentum here is because of the media. They highlight them. AOC is a media concoction. Bernie Sanders is an old Stalinist. They'll never go into his background. They'll never tell you about him and what he really is. In any event, here he is on Deface the Nation. Cut 7. Go.
0: I know that you haven't gotten involved in many governor's races, with the exception of Maine, but Democratic Socialist Francesca Hong in Wisconsin is expected to win her Democratic primary. There's been some attention to some of her social media posts recently, but she has this platform of free childcare, state-run grocery stores, more health care subsidies. She wants to raise income taxes on millionaires. Some of this does seem to align with your platform. So I'm wondering, you know, why don't you support her? Is some of what she supports too extreme for you?
1: No, raising taxes on the rich, making sure that everybody in Wisconsin or America has health care as a right, sounds quite reasonable to me. We have a limited number of
22: races. Okay, let's stop there a second. The top 50% of taxpayers contribute 97% of all the federal income taxes. The bottom 50% pay 3% rationally, logically. Okay? You need to understand this. You need to understand this. Let's be specific. From the Tax Foundation. The Tax Foundation. In 2023, taxpayers filed 153.1 million tax returns, reported earning nearly 15.2 trillion adjusted gross income. And pay $2.1 trillion in individual income taxes. There's other taxes that flow money into the Fed, too, obviously. The top 1% of taxpayers pay 26.3% average rate. 26.3. So they're paying about a little less than 30% of their income. 7 times higher than the 3.7% rate paid by the bottom half of taxpayers. That is 7 times higher, the tax rate. The top 1% income share fell for the second consecutive year from 22.4% to 20.6%. Federal income taxes paid, the top 50% of all taxpayers paid nearly 97% of all federal income taxes. Let me see here now. Just bear with me. I'm looking. Do they have that share of total income taxes? Okay, the top 1% paid 40% of all federal income taxes. 40%. The top 5% paid 60% of all income taxes. All right? Top 10% paid over 70% of all federal income tax, the top 10%. Top 25%, this is the data, paid over 86% of all the federal income taxes. And then the top 50% paid 97% of all federal income taxes, and the bottom 50% paid 3%. So again, the top 1%, the wealthiest, paid nearly 40% of all income taxes. The top 5% paid nearly 60% of all income taxes. The top 10% paid over 70% of all income taxes. The top 25% paid over 86%. And the top 50%, around 97%. The bottom 50%, around 3%. Okay? The top 1% of taxpayers, and that would be an average income, adjusted gross income, I should say, in other words, the net, of $675,000 and above. So that includes non-millionaires, millionaires, billionaires. Okay? I'm just pointing this out so people understand what's going on here. High-income taxpayers, they write, I'm reading from their report, the Tax Foundation, which is an independent foundation, pay the majority of federal income taxes. Well, that's for sure. In all the top 1% of taxpayers, 1.5 million tax returns accounted for nearly as much income taxes paid as the bottom 95%. The top 1.5%, excuse me, the top 1.5 million, top 1.5 million paid nearly as much as the other 145 million taxpayers. Okay? So we're going to tax the billionaires and the millionaires, and we got to do this and we got to do that. This is why it's always a ruse. They're after you. Now, people in New York City are starting to figure this out with the property taxes and so forth. I don't know what that is. Okay. You know, let me divert slightly here. So you go to bed one night, right? You're minding your own business. Next thing you know, Apple has downloaded new software on your iPhone. You have to deal with that, Mr. Producer? And so what used to be isn't. You can't find what you used to find. Now the damn thing's talking to me. You just heard that little speaking, didn't you, Ron? Yeah, that was my iPhone. My iPhone is on silent, and it's talking to me. Shut up, iPhone. Anyway, that's where we are. So this class warfare stuff. Now, you understand, when you look at the progressive income tax, when they sold the income tax with the 16th Amendment, the argument was only the very, very richest top 1% of Americans would pay an income tax. So obviously the amendment passed heavily because the vast majority of the people weren't the very, very richest, were they? They weren't in the top 1%. But now look at how many of you have to pay a federal income tax. Now, many of you are not in the bottom 50%. And you're paying a federal income tax, or you live in a state that has a state income tax in many instances, if not most. So these things are never really intended for the richest of the rich. They're intended for everybody. Now, why is that? Because you could literally seize all the money that every millionaire and above, billionaire, trillionaire has, and maybe run the government for 1 year, tops. Maybe a year and a half, and then it's gone. I often argue with you and make the point, whatever happened to that tobacco money? That was an enormous amount of money that went to the states. Nobody even talks about it anymore. Nobody. Where is it? Now, why would you take the greatest country on the face of the earth and put a tax system in that would tax millionaires and billionaires at 90%? You know what happens when you do that? You lose your millionaires and billionaires. They go overseas. They put their money overseas, or they just stop. That's enough. And so all the industry, all the capital investment, all the brain power is completely lost. It's lost. Nobody wants to work for 10 cents on the dollar. Do you? Well, nobody else wants to either. 10 cents on the dollar? No, I don't think so. No. Crazy. But Bernie Sanders is an idiot. It doesn't matter. As I said the other day, doesn't matter how well people are doing. Doesn't matter how poorly they're doing. Doesn't matter if the economy's chugging along, not chugging along. His ideology doesn't change. It's the same ideology, and it is a failed ideology. It's one that cannot work. It's one that never has worked. Now, Abdul El-Sayed on Meet the Depressed, so he's on Meet the Depressed. They're all the radicals, the Marxists and the Islamists are on Meet the Depressed and Deface the Nation and so forth. He wants you to know he differs with Bernie Sanders on capitalism, even though Bernie Sanders has campaigned for him and endorsed him, as has Hassan Pucker, because he's a liar. Now they're lying. They need votes. They're lying. Cut eight. Let's listen to this. Go.
2: You have said, and I want to talk about your political identity now, you have said you're not a Democratic Socialist. You were backed by Senator Bernie Sanders, who, of course, proudly says he is a Democratic Socialist. You've even attended events hosted by the Democratic Socialists of America. Where do you differ from Senator Sanders? Is there one policy issue where you can point out a difference?
3: Capitalism. You know, I'm a scientist, and I believe in good, thoughtful, evidence-based solutions to problems. You know, when it comes to the question of capitalism, allocating capital based on supply and demand, at the level at which it's supposed to work, where you have free entry and exit into markets, you know, I support that idea. I understand right now, though, that we don't live under capitalism. We live under corporatism. You have huge corporations that have used their power, in effect, to try and buy politicians.
22: Okay.
3: So that those politicians will turn around.
22: The vast majority of people are employed by small businesses in this country. And you do have some large, very large corporations because you need a large pool of capital to do certain things, like build Teslas, Starlinks. You need significant capital, AI, the buildings and the amount of computer data and all the rest of it. You can't just do that with a corner grocery store or a small business and so forth. So that's what happens. That's okay, because the biggest concentration of money, in fact, the biggest concentration of money and power is not in any company or group of companies. It's in the federal government. It's in the federal government. And he doesn't believe in capitalism. He doesn't. He is a Marxist Islamist. That's exactly what he is. And now he's a bald-faced liar. I'll be right back.
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31: We all want our kids to grow up safe and healthy, so we show them how, and we tell them with honest conversations that let them know what we expect. 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
1: All right, never mind. See, this is how the left media thinks of these things. The radicals in the media thinks of these things. We're the problem. This is attacking Muslims. No, it's not. It's attacking Islamists. And none of them are communists, she just declared. But they are. We'll be right back. 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
10: Rounds of severe storms are impacting more than 70 million people across the Midwest to the Northeast. Forecasters say the storms are hovering over the I-95 corridor, moving through Washington, D.C., Maryland, and up into the New York City tri-state area. They say the primary hazard will be damaging winds. There's another line of storms bringing 75-mile-an-hour gusts to parts of Chicago, Indianapolis, and Cincinnati. In the Oval Office Monday, President Trump said Iran should pay damages for the harm its leadership has inflicted on the world for the past 50 years. This after being asked about Iran's latest demands as negotiations play out with the U.S. Over the weekend, Iran had a number of demands, including the U.S. completely compensating Iran for damages from the now five-month-long war. The eldest son of conservative congresswoman from Colorado, Lauren Boebert, is facing legal trouble again. Chris Garagio has the latest.
11: TMZ says Tyler Boebert has been arrested on three felony charges tied to the alleged sexual exploitation of a child. He was taken into custody yesterday in Colorado, with court records listing the alleged offense date as January 1st, 2024. Representative Boebert told TMZ, "We take these allegations very seriously and pray for everyone affected during this challenging time." His next court appearance is scheduled for August 19th.
10: In Colombia, more than 100 are dead after a 7.4 magnitude earthquake rocked the South American country earlier today. The U.S. Geological Survey warns there could be significant casualties. Rescue efforts are underway to find people who may be trapped under the rubble of collapsed buildings. There will be a full slate of primary elections tomorrow. Tuesday, voters head to the polls in Alabama, Connecticut, Minnesota, Vermont, Wisconsin, and South Carolina, where there's a special Senate primary after the passing of longtime Senator Lindsey Graham. The governor of that state appointed his sister, Darlene Graham, to serve out the remainder of his term, and she's competing against a crowded Republican field for the full term. I'm Scott Carr.
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14: FEMA is sending water trailers to Puerto Rico as that island faces a worsening water crisis caused by severe drought and falling reservoir levels. Puerto Rican leaders had requested federal assistance. More than 180,000 households are facing rotating 48-hour water shutoffs and rationing in parts of San Juan and several surrounding communities. Questions remain regarding an incident involving one of Mark Zuckerberg's yachts failing to respond to a distress call. We get details from Rich Cassone.
15: Billionaire Facebook owner Mark Zuckerberg's $300 million yacht failed to respond to radio calls for help by a small skiff that ran out of gas off Farragut Bay. Alaska Beacon reports that while Zuckerberg's yacht was closer, a small cruise ship made the rescue instead. Maritime law mandates the nearest ship to render aid to a distress call. In a social media post, a passenger on the cruise ship said that fellow passengers booed loudly when the captain explained the situation. A spokesperson for Zuckerberg told Alaska Beacon Sunday that the billionaire and his family were not on board during the incident. I'm Rich Cassone.
14: In South Carolina, Joint Base Charleston's been renamed as Joint Base Lindsey Graham in honor of the late senator. Among those sharing some words during a dedication Monday was the Secretary of the Treasury, Scott Bessent.
16: From today forward, these planes will have Joint Base Graham on their tails. A reminder that Senator Graham was the American people's workhorse. That is why Lindsey Graham's legacy belongs here.
14: Also speaking was Secretary of War Pete Hegseth, who said Senator Graham had fought against radical leftist ideology, which Hegseth says has been running rampant in the media.
17: President Trump promised the American people, alongside Senator Graham, that he would rebuild the military. He promised he would make our forces stronger than ever, and that he would run those radicals out of the Pentagon. And that's exactly what he and we have done.
14: Graham's sister, Darlene Graham, is serving out the remainder of his term and is running for a full term in a crowded Republican field in the Palmetto State. I'm Scott Carr.
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22: America, Mark Levin here. Power Hour 3. We'll take calls at the bottom of the hour. Our number, 877-381-3811. 877-381-3811. I'm glad Mr. Producer pulled this one. A Christian migrant. He was Muslim. And he was, or he is from Iran. And he goes before the McKinney, Texas City Council and warns them about this Islamic center that they are voting on whether or not to approve them building it there or not. And by the way, the vote was 7-0 for McKinney, Texas. But I thought you'd want to hear just 2 minutes of what he had to say. Cut 16, Mr. Producer, go.
23: Hello, my name is Eddie Issa. I'm a Sharia law survivor from Iran.
0: And I'm here to tell you, this is a dangerous ideology you're allowing in their country. Every country that is Islamic now, it used to be a Christian country. And we were soft Christians and we allowed these people to come in, bring their Sharia law into their countries and slowly kill us off left and right. Let me make it very clear to you. Christianity is a personal relationship with God where it says, render unto Caesar's what is Caesar's, render unto God what is God's. Islam is Sharia law, deen wa dawah, religion and state, which is not even compatible with the American thing. And when these people will use taqiyya to lie to you, to manipulate you, because whenever Islam is little, they will lie to you and tell you they come in peace. This is level one. Level two is what's happening in UK right now, where you have two-tier policing, where you have like the blasphemy laws, Islamophobia, racism, all this nonsense that they talk about. First of all, Islam is not a race. So anytime you criticize Islam, they will use the race card. But every country has this disgusting ideology inside their country, including my own country, Iran, Russia. Islamophobia is another made-up bullshit because they don't want you to criticize their death cult. That's why they will put that. That's why they push it in UK. In every country they go to, M103 is in Canada right now. They deliberately try to silence us. And the worst people that are trapped in it is Muslims themselves because they can't leave that death cult. Because they're told, if you question that disgusting book, you're called a kufar. And they get killed over it, just like my friends who are apostates in prison or dead right now in Iran. I'm telling you, this is a bad idea, and you're going to regret not listening to people like us who lived under Sharia law.
22: Every word of that is important. Every word. Every word. And yet we can't seem to get through to these local councilmen, to these zoning boards, but we must keep at it. We must keep at it. In Iran, let me just say this. The concerns that I've shared with you and you've shared with me seem to be manifesting. Whatever happens from this point forward, it does not appear that we are focused on destroying this regime. That doesn't mean we won't have an intensive military attack again at some point, because I don't see any way out of this other than that. But the goal is not going to be the elimination of the regime. The people are going to have to eliminate the regime. I hope we arm them. I hope somebody arms them. But I get very down about this, because I know they're executing people, and we don't even know how many people they're slaughtering right now. But the regime is weak. The United States military's done a hell of a job early on with the Israelis, now by ourselves. The country's very poor, but the regime is not. And one of the people that really has this figured out is a man that served as the vice chairman of the Joint Chiefs at one point. He's a 4-star retired general, army general. Absolutely is combat hardened, and that's Jack Keane. He was a commander, and I don't know all the details, but saw lots of action in Vietnam. He's well into his 80s, and yet he fights. And he pushes back against the propaganda. Here he is today on Fox, Cut 18, go.
1: Well, I think when you take a look at the evidence, we've been at it 4 months now. We went to a ceasefire on April the 7th, largely because the Iranians shut down the Straits of Hormuz, and they were willing to negotiate about that very subject. And then we imposed a naval blockade on April the 13th. And obviously we were trying to put economic pressure on them as well. So we've been at this for 4 months over the Straits of Hormuz and applying economic pressure. And now we're in a diplomatic phase with them with two issues on the table. Straits of Hormuz opening up and also the nuclear enterprise, and that's being kicked down the road for negotiations. I think at times we underestimate where the Iranians really are in terms of where their head is. And we have a tendency to look at them in terms of what is the impact of the blockade doing to the economy? How much money are they losing every single day, every single month? Where is their currency in terms of its value? What's their inflation rate? These are all norms that we look at ourselves, and we look at them and say, my, this is absolutely devastating to them. At some point, you know, they're going to fold their hand. But you got to understand where this regime is really coming from, the people who are running it. They have an ideology that they're holding to. They absolutely believe right now that they have the upper hand. I know there's people that don't want to admit that, but that's where the Iranians are. I'm not saying that's where they are. I don't believe it myself. But it's irrelevant. They believe it. They believe the Strait of Hormuz is a strategic asset. And they are not going to bargain that away. Even if they gave in to the concessions we want them to make over the straits, we already have evidence that they won't comply with it because two presidents signed the deal and days later the Iranians didn't comply with it. Mm-hmm. So where they are, they will not give up the Straits of Hormuz unless we take it back by force. No amount of economic pressure on them, I think, will bend them to do that.
22: And the other thing is this, I want to underscore something it was touching on. The Iranian people are suffering from this economic squeeze that we have on Iran. The leadership in the inner circle, the regime, is unaffected. Utterly unaffected. Do they act like they're affected? Do they look like they're hungry? Do they sound like they're hungry? No. They're absolutely unaffected. So they're going to hold on with everything they have, and they believe Allah's telling them to do it. What about the Iranian Republican Guard Corps? Well, they're the first ones who will be fed, as opposed to the regular army, the police, and the people. Because that's their form of their SS, the Nazi SS, to hold on. That's what they're all about. And so that's why it's important. I hope you heard my opening statement last night, Sunday on Fox. I hope many people heard what Jack Keane just said on my show and also on Fox. And part of the problem is, apart from Fox, maybe there are a few other instances, but mostly the public's not hearing any of this, which is why I think it's so important that I'm able to speak to you on this radio program all over the country, all over the world, actually. Because we are streamed all over the world, and we have our podcast, which is of the radio show, which is also heard all over the world, because people just tap in online and listen to it. We'll be right back.
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8: May 15, 9 a.m. Two women quietly waiting at the doctor's office. Woman 1 says, "Cold day, huh?" Woman 2, "What's that?" Woman 1, "Kinda cold today." Woman 2, "Yeah, wasn't expecting that." Woman 1, "What is it, 47 degrees? Woman 2, "No, more like 45. Woman 1, yeah, makes sense. At least it's not raining. Woman 2, "That would be sad." Woman 1, "So sad." Woman 2, "Ah, the weather." Woman 1, "Crazy." 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

0: name now.
1: Yeah, yeah, yeah.
0: 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What's the boss's name?
1: 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Gary Cole.
0: Yeah,
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0: Yeah, Gary Cole.
1: Yeah.
0: He's useless. 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

0: Radio. He's Eric Cronin. I'm Gary McNamara. Very briefly here, just looking at the New York Post editorial on AOC.
1: Yeah.
0: Well, if the lefties think that the cancel culture they imposed was a bad idea or that woke one was crazy, does that mean they no longer hold those opinions? Well, no.
1: No.
0: The only real difference between woke one and woke two is the extra anti-Semitism added after El Sayed's Hamas buddies invaded Israel, slaughtered over 1,000 innocents, and started a war by kidnapping several hundred others. And woke two is also a tad more circumspect. Hong talks about shifting funds towards community initiatives and non-prison approaches for crime prevention, exactly what the defund crew was talking about.
1: Yep.
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9: President Trump reportedly used an airport catering truck as cover to secretly board a smaller U.S. military aircraft while an older Air Force One served as a decoy while he was leaving the NATO summit in Turkey last month. The Washington Post, citing official and reviewed materials, said the move was made during what intelligence officials described as a credible Iranian threat against the president. Trump had arrived in Ankara on July 8th aboard a new Boeing 747-8 donated by Qatar, but security concerns led officials to switch plans on the tarmac. back. President Trump says Iran should pay damages for the harm the regime has inflicted on the world over the past 50 years. Trump was asked about Iran's latest demands on Monday as negotiations play out with the U.S.
1: They asked for money for the damage that we've done. I said, that's a good idea. Well, we're going to ask for money for the damage they've done over a 50-year period. Whether you go SS Cole or whether you go all of the people that were so badly hurt, so badly wounded or killed.
9: Over the weekend, Iran had a number of demands for the U.S., including that the U.S. must completely compensate it for damages from the five-month-long war. July was the hottest month on record for the contiguous United States. Scott Carr has details.
10: The National Oceanic and Atmospheric Administration reports the average temperature across the lower 48 states and Washington, D.C. reached 76.9 degrees last month, narrowly surpassing records set in July of 1936 and in 2012. Overnight temperatures were especially notable, averaging 64.2 degrees, the warmest monthly nighttime average ever recorded and nearly 4 degrees above the long-term average. I'm Scott Carr.
9: Danelle Jones says he and Joe will be the next R&B artist to face off in the Versus battle. The veteran singer was backstage ahead of his set at the Wine and Slow Jams Festival in Maryland when he revealed the update. Jones said he and fellow singer Joe will be the next pair of legends to go head-to-head in a song-for-song matchup. I'm Tammy Trujillo.
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9: Flock safety cameras that record license plates and more are causing a national uproar. Sarah Lee Kessler reports.
13: It's Big Brother on steroids. Flock admits it, noting that its 120,000 black cameras record everything about your vehicle, and that means you. Police departments across the country pay Flock to access the info, which they say gives them a national network to find stolen cars, missing people, and criminals. But not everyone's a fan. Connecticut's governor is ordering a review, and there's a GOP congressional bill requiring federal agents to get a warrant to access Flock's data. I'm Sarah Lee Kessler.
9: President Trump's newly signed executive order focused on childhood vaccine schedules is getting some pushback. Trump said the order would split the childhood MMR vaccine for measles, mumps, rubella into three shots. Republican Senator Bill Cassidy, who's a physician, called the order wrong in a post on X. He wrote that the president doesn't have the expertise to make these changes and that breaking up vaccines will increase hesitancy and make children less safe. Realtor.com is out with a list of the most in-demand zip codes for home buyers in the first half of 2026. Michael Kastner has the details.
14: Come on to my house,
15: With a $600,000 median list price, Peabody, Massachusetts is the hottest place for U.S. home shoppers right now, with views per property in the area receiving just over four times the U.S. average. For the fourth year in a row, the website's top 10 hottest zip codes are all in the Northeast or Midwest. That's largely because fewer homes have been built in those regions, leaving buyers to compete for fewer properties. Meanwhile, buyers competing for homes in these areas tend to be financially well prepared, as the average down payment was 17.1% across the top 10. I'm Michael Kastner.
9: Elvis fans are descending on Memphis this week to celebrate the king. It's Elvis Week 2026, and the festivities are in full swing at his iconic Graceland home. I'm Tammy Trujillo.
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10: Todd Blanche has been sworn in as the next Attorney General. Mark Mayfield has details.
11: The ceremony took place in the Oval Office on Monday. The Senate confirmed Blanche on Saturday after weeks of debate with a handful of Republicans in opposition. The vote was 50-49 with Republican Senators Susan Collins of Maine and Lisa Murkowski of Alaska joining Democrats in opposition. Some Republicans expressed concerns about Blanche having a possible conflict of interest because he was President Trump's former personal attorney and because he helped create Trump's now rescinded $1.8 billion anti-weaponization fund. I'm Mark Mayfield.
10: President Trump is signing an executive order focused on childhood vaccine schedules. Speaking from the White House, Trump said the order would split the childhood MMR vaccine for measles, mumps, and rubella into three shots.
12: Effective immediately, my administration is recognizing gold standard childhood vaccine recommendations for only 11 core vaccinations against the most serious and dangerous diseases, along with the MMR, which hopefully will be split up.
10: The order would also push for all childhood immunizations to be administered at separate medical visits instead of one visit. COVID-19 and influenza vaccines are no longer being recommended for all young children. Republican senators have released text messages from Dr. Anthony Fauci's government cell phone regarding the safety of COVID-19 vaccines for pregnant women. In messages from January of 2021, Fauci discussed concerns about vaccinating early in pregnancy, including the possibility that fever following a second vaccine dose could theoretically be associated with miscarriage in the first trimester. Baseball legend Tommy John is stepping away from public life. He issued a farewell message through the New York Yankees as he deals with health issues at his home in Florida. The 83-year-old pitched for 26 seasons, winning 288 games. He's best known, though, for a groundbreaking elbow surgery that changed his game and is named after him. I'm Tammy Trujillo.
13: United States Deputy Sheriff's Association is a national nonprofit and America's largest non-governmental provider of services to law enforcement. USDSA assists city, county, state, and federal law enforcement agencies through our many varied programs, including free safety equipment donations, free officer survival training, cash donations, and condolence letters to the family of law enforcement officers who perished in the line of duty. USDSA also provides a citizen awareness program and thank you cards to law enforcement. These are just some of the ways United States Deputy Sheriff's Association assists America's law enforcement and the citizens they serve. For more information about United States Deputy Sheriff's Association or to see how you can help, please visit usdeputy.org. United States Deputy Sheriff's Association, taking training to the next level because lives are on the line.
10: A judge is saying no to cameras and recordings in the courtroom for Nick Reiner's upcoming court hearing in Los Angeles. Daniel Martindale reports.
14: The 32-year-old Reiner is accused of killing his parents, iconic filmmaker Rob Reiner and photographer Michelle Reiner, at their home in Brentwood last December. Judge Ruben Garcia has set the media rules for an August 17th court hearing, which will determine if Reiner can access a more than $1.5 million trust fund to help pay for his defense. That trust fund was set up by his parents. Garcia is permitting laptops in the courtroom, but only for note-taking. All recording, photography, or broadcast of any kind is banned. I'm Daniel Martindale.
10: The NCAA and FBI are teaming up to stop a rash of crimes against student-athletes. They announced a partnership today to educate athletes about keeping their private images safe online and avoid becoming victims of sexploitation. The feds say strong social media presences and name, image, likeness money are making student-athletes targets of bad actors who steal the images, then demand money to keep them from going public. A Brooklyn TikToker is going viral with a warning about a margarita-related health hazard. That story from Sarah Lee Kessler.
15: Wasting away again in margarita.
16: TikToker Haley Peacock claims making margaritas is dangerous. Says she got second-degree burns from hand-squeezing 30 limes, then spending the rest of the day in the sun. Dermatologists aren't surprised. Lime juice is the most common cause of something called phytophotodermatitis. Peacock described it as blisters the size of golf balls on her hands. To reduce the risk, wash your hands with soap and water after handling lime or other plant juices and use SPF outdoors. I'm Sarah Lee Kessler.
10: That Powerball jackpot's moving closer to $1 billion. There was no grand prize winner in Monday night's drawing, so Wednesday's jackpot will be worth at least $975 million. That's a cash value of just a little over $422 million. I'm Tammy Trujillo.
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0: 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He's Derek Harley, and I'm Gary McNamara.
1: Hi.
0: But as Senator Tom Cotton wrote yesterday about the WNBA, Enes Kanter playing in the WNBA would be comical, except it's a reminder. Mm-hmm. And this is true. We've pointed this out many times before.
2: Mm-hmm.
0: It is still the official position of the Democratic Party. Almost zero elected Democrats disagree that gender is a social construct and kids should be given gender surgeries. It's the official position of the Democrats.
2: Mm. You know, I mean, that's it. You know, look, this insanity is going to go to a point. I don't know where it ends. I don't think it's going to end in our lifetime. But how does the far left even defend what they're doing anymore? They can't. It's insane.
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0: Sir Colin, I'm Gary McNamara. All right, my favorite headline in the Babylon Bee, though, was,
1: yeah.
0: I didn't mention all of them when I mentioned a couple before. Supervisor calls for 4-hour meeting to discuss why work is not getting done.
1: That is so funny because it's true.
0: You know, the best thing about this job now?
1: What?
0: You know, really, since we've been on Red Eye, no meetings. Our pre-show meeting,
1: right?
0: Me and you,
1: we rarely have
0: rarely ever have a meeting. And when we do, it's actually a meeting of substance.
1: Yes. And we have great management, by the way, who respects the fact that, you know, we sleep during the day and the whole thing.
0: Yeah.
1: And they've been very responsive, but they don't require, like, tons of meetings.
0: Yeah. Wonderful.
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9: The death toll has risen to more than 130 people after a magnitude 7.4 earthquake struck Colombia on Monday. Secretary of State Marco Rubio says the Trump administration is closely monitoring the situation. Rescue efforts are underway to find people who may be trapped under the rubble of collapsed buildings. The epicenter of that quake was located some 200 miles west of the capital city of Bogota, with reports that it could be felt in parts of Venezuela, Ecuador, and Panama. Todd Blanche has been sworn in as the nation's new attorney general. Mark Mayfield has details.
10: The ceremony took place in the Oval Office on Monday. The Senate confirmed Blanche on Saturday after weeks of debate with a handful of Republicans in opposition. The vote was 50-49 with Republican Senators Susan Collins of Maine and Lisa Murkowski of Alaska joining Democrats in opposition. Some Republicans expressed concerns about Blanche having a possible conflict of interest because he was President Trump's former personal attorney and because he helped create Trump's now rescinded $1.8 billion anti-weaponization fund. I'm Mark Mayfield.
9: The accused killer of a healthcare company CEO, Luigi Mangione, will be making an appearance in a New York courtroom today. Scott Carr has a preview.
11: The hearing is expected to focus on a request from Mangione's defense team to allow a live broadcast of the upcoming state murder trial. New York law bans cameras from most state criminal proceedings. Mangione is facing both federal and state charges for the December 2024 murder of United Healthcare CEO Brian Thompson on a Manhattan sidewalk. Mangione's state trial is set for September, while the federal trial takes place next year. I'm Scott Carr.
9: The Powerball jackpot is moving closer to $1 billion. There was no grand prize winner in Monday night's drawing, so the jackpot on Wednesday will be worth at least $975 million. That's a cash value of a little over $422 million. Tickets are $2 each, with the odds of winning roughly 1 in $292 million. I'm Tammy Trujillo.
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9: Flock safety cameras that record license plates and more are causing a national uproar. Sarah Lee Kessler reports.
13: It's Big Brother on steroids. Flock admits it, noting that its 120,000 black cameras record everything about your vehicle, and that means you. Police departments across the country pay Flock to access the info, which they say gives them a national network to find stolen cars, missing people, and criminals. But not everyone's a fan. A Tennessee congressional candidate is charged with felony vandalism for shooting out Flock cameras. Connecticut's governor is ordering a review, and there's a GOP congressional bill requiring federal agents to get a warrant to access Flock's data. I'm Sarah Lee Kessler.
9: President Trump's newly signed executive order focusing on childhood vaccine schedules is facing some pushback. Speaking from the White House, Trump said the order would split the childhood MMR vaccine for measles, mumps, and rubella into three shots. Republican Senator Bill Cassidy, who's a physician, called the order wrong in a post on X. He wrote that the president doesn't have the expertise to make these changes and that breaking up vaccines will increase hesitancy and make children less safe. Well, it's back to school time and there's anxiety for kids, but they're not the only ones. Bree Tennis explains.
14: Psychology Today calls it the back-to-school blues, with nearly 87% of parents experiencing stress and anxiety when the kids go back to class. They say it's the loss of lazy days of summer and the return to more structured routines. And then there's the fact that your kids are gone. But they say the academic schedule becomes routine after about 2 weeks, with kids and parents adjusting to the new school year. So hang in there. I'm Bree Tennis.
9: Elvis fans are descending on Memphis this week to celebrate the king. It's Elvis Week 2026, and the festivities are in full swing at his iconic Graceland home. The 10-day festival celebrates Elvis's life and music. I'm Tammy Trujillo.
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0: We are Red Eye Radio. He is Eric Carly, and I'm Gary McNamara. So really, yesterday, the consensus that I saw on social media, which, again, is the absolute truth.
1: Yeah.
0: There's nothing that is more truthful than the consensus on social media.
1: No, it's 100% accurate.
0: That was AOC's introduction to running for president of the United States.
1: I think it was a great observation, because I saw the clips, too, and I just thought, blah, blah, blah. And shame on us.
0: Yes, I mean, I felt that way.
1: But here's the problem with the way it goes, you know, and what we do is someone like AOC at some point just becomes a cartoon character. You know what I mean?
0: She's like the guy in Office Space.
1: Yeah.
0: You know, the way, whatever his name, he's useless.
1: Yeah. Right.
0: Remember when, what's his name says that?
1: Yeah.
0: What's his name? I can't think of his name now.
1: Yeah.
0: The boss's name. What's the boss's name?
1: I don't know. Gary Cole?
0: Gary Cole? Yeah, Gary Cole.
1: Yeah.
0: He's useless. He's useless.
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0: You might just bring a smile to someone's
1: face. May 15, 9 a.m. Two women quietly waiting at the doctor's office. Woman 1 says, "Cold day, huh?" Woman 2, "What's that?" Woman 1, "Kinda cold today." Woman 2, "Yeah, wasn't expecting that." Woman 1, "What is it, 47 degrees? Woman 2, "No, more like 45. Woman 1, yeah, makes sense. At least it's not raining. Woman 2, "That would be sad." Woman 1, "So sad." Woman 2, "Ah, the weather." Woman 1, "Crazy." 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

0: He's Eric Cronin. I'm Gary McNamara. Very briefly here, just looking at the New York Post editorial on AOC.
1: Yeah.
0: Well, if the lefties think that the cancel culture they imposed was a bad idea or that woke one was crazy, does that mean they no longer hold those opinions? Well, no.
1: No.
0: The only real difference between woke one and woke two is the extra anti-Semitism added after El Sayed's Hamas buddies invaded Israel, slaughtered over 1,000 innocents, and started a war by kidnapping several hundred others. And woke two is also a tad more circumspect. Hong talks about shifting funds towards community initiatives and non-prison approaches for crime prevention, exactly what the defund crew was talking about.
1: Yep.
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8: President Trump says Iran should pay damages for the harm the regime has inflicted on the world for the past 50 years. Trump was asked about Iran's latest demands on Monday as negotiations play out with the U.S.
9: They asked for money for the damage that we've done. I said, that's a good idea. Well, we're going to ask for money for the damage they've done over a 50-year period, whether you go SS Cole or whether you go all of the people that were so badly hurt, so badly wounded or killed.
1: Over the weekend, Iran had a number of demands for the U.S., including that the U.S. must completely compensate Iran for damages from the five-month-long war. Trump told White House reporters that he thinks Iran should pay for all the people that they've killed over the last decades. Trump added that the U.S. controls the Strait of Hormuz. The death toll has risen to more than 130 after a magnitude 7.4 earthquake struck Colombia on Monday. Secretary of State Marco Rubio says the Trump administration is closely monitoring the situation. Rescue efforts are underway to find survivors who may be trapped under the rubble of collapsed buildings. The epicenter of the quake was located some 200 miles west of the capital city, Bogota, with reports it could be felt in parts of Venezuela, Ecuador, and Panama. July was the hottest month on record for the contiguous United States. Scott Carr has details.
10: The National Oceanic and Atmospheric Administration reports the average temperature across the lower 48 states in Washington, D.C. reached 76.9 degrees last month, narrowly surpassing records set in July of 1936 and in 2012. Overnight temperatures were especially notable, averaging 64.2 degrees, the warmest monthly nighttime average ever recorded, and nearly 4 degrees above the long-term average. They say nearly half of all the lower 48 states have been in a state of drought as of early August. I'm Scott Carr.
1: And the actress known for her role in The Christmas Story has died. Teddy Moore was best known for playing Ralphie's teacher, Miss Shields, in the 1983 holiday blockbuster. I'm Mark Mayfield.
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1: President Trump is signing an executive order focused on childhood vaccine schedules. Speaking from the White House, Trump said the order would split the childhood MMR vaccine into three shots.
16: Effective immediately, my administration is recognizing gold standard childhood vaccine recommendations for only 11 core vaccinations against the most serious and dangerous diseases, along with the MMR.
1: The order would also push for all childhood immunizations to be administered at separate medical visits instead of one visit. COVID-19 and influenza vaccines are no longer being recommended for all young children. Trump mentioned the growing rates of autism in the U.S., and Health and Human Services Secretary Robert F. Kennedy Jr. indicated more research is underway to see if there is a connection between autism and increased vaccines or other environmental exposure. The nation's Strategic Petroleum Reserve has fallen below 300 million barrels for the first time since the early 1980s. Energy Department data shows the reserve held about 298.7 million barrels as of Friday, following a planned release of oil announced by the Trump administration earlier this year. The decline comes as the war in Iran has disrupted global oil supplies and limited shipping through the Strait of Hormuz, contributing to higher prices at the pump. The son of Colorado Congresswoman Lauren Boebert facing legal trouble again. Chris Caraggio has more.
17: TMZ says Tyler Boebert has been arrested on three felony charges tied to the alleged sexual exploitation of a child. He was taken into custody yesterday in Colorado, with court records listing the alleged offense date as January 1st, 2024. Representative Boebert told TMZ, "We take these allegations very seriously and pray for everyone affected during this challenging time." His next court appearance is scheduled for August 19th. I'm Chris Caraggio.
1: And jury selection in the murder trial of the man accused of ordering the murder of Tupac Shakur has started in Las Vegas. Dwayne Davis is accused of orchestrating the 1996 murder and faces life in prison without parole if convicted. I'm Mark Mayfield.
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0: Hey, welcome back to the Lars Larson Show. It's a Monday, and does it really take $85,000 a year for an individual young American to actually live on his or her own? I think that's hogwash, and I'm going to explain why in just a moment. But it's CBS News that's reporting a record number of adult children are moving back in with their parents, either because they can't afford homes of their own or because they want to save money amid the rising cost of living. Let me get into that. And I think I can point out the flaws in that logic are, but I think it's all about flaws that relate to whether or not you want to live a life that is comfortable or not. Let me get into that in a moment. First, welcome to the Lars Larson Show. It's a pleasure to be with you on a Monday. Always glad to get to your phone calls and emails at 866-HEY-LARS. That's 866-439-5277. And as always, if you are a naysayer on this program, we always put naysayers to the head of the line. And what do I mean by that? When somebody says, Lars, you are completely wrong about this thing you're talking about, that's all right. You tell my producers that, they will put you at the front of the line. We have done that for more than 30 years. We will always do that as long as it's me talking into this microphone. But glad to get your calls at 866-439-5277. Send emails to talk@LarsLarson.com. You can vote in our poll on X. And this one's interesting. In fact, we've got some great listeners down in Baton Rouge and in Orleans and other places on the Gulf Coast, the Gulf of America, by the way. Should cities use artificial intelligence to answer 911 calls? New Orleans has become the first city in the United States to use artificial intelligence to screen emergency 911 calls. Now, do I think that's a good idea? I'm going to tell you, having looked at it, I understand why it's attractive. I don't like the idea. I don't like the idea that the first person, if you call 911, the first entity you talk to is a robot. And the robot then decides whether or not your call gets to an actual human being, a dispatcher, or whether or not it is dispatched by the bot itself. Do I like that idea? I do not. Now, it may be that down the line, the technology will be proven and it's shown to be effective and reliable. When that happens, I'm willing to change my mind. I'm always open to change. But in this case, New Orleans says they're going to use artificial intelligence that makes the first answer for that 911 call. Now, could this be deadly? Yeah, absolutely. The Orleans Parish Communications District is now routing 911 calls to an AI agent, then decides which calls go to a human dispatcher and which calls are simply handled by the automated system. I don't like the idea. I think it will end up with some people dead, and it's not a great idea. So the poll on X can be found at Lars Larson Show and at LarsLarson.com and brought to you by AMAC, the Association of Mature American Citizens. AMAC has the conservative values I believe in, so I joined the group about a decade ago. You can join too. Just go to amac.us or call 888-262-2006. AMAC's better. Better for you and better for America. A shout out to our friends in Fairbanks, Alaska, who listen to great talk radio all day on KFAR. That's AM 660. And you can find my show there Monday through Friday as well. What's coming up this hour? The WNBA has spent years embracing the idea that gender is something that you self-define.
2: That is, it's not defined by the way you were born as a man or a woman or a boy or a girl. It is defined by whatever it is you say you want it to be. Well, now, two former NBA players are putting that WNBA belief to a very uncomfortable test. I have a feeling they're going to make a very important point. The WNBA wants to embrace transgender players, meaning they want to allow or force the women who play in the WNBA to play against biological males. These two former NBA players, they're doing the one thing that you can do to humiliate the WNBA into changing that policy, and I applaud both of them. Enes Kanter-Freedom, who we talked about last week, and a second player, both from the NBA, both of them say they will offer themselves up as available for the WNBA draft. And now the WNBA is going to have to decide, do we let somebody define their gender on their own, or do we decide what a woman really is? New York now spends more on education than every other state in America, and yet kids still can't read. What exactly are the taxpayers getting for all that money? Minneapolis police have a brand new crime-fighting tip. Just give the criminals what they want. Is surrender really the best option that they can offer? And take just a moment to cast a vote in my X poll. You'll find the place, the call, the question, two places, at Lars Larson Show on X, also on my website at LarsLarson.com. And the question on the poll, should cities use AI to answer 911 calls? I would give you a no answer to that. You can answer it any way you like. At 866-A-LARS. That's 866-439-5277. Let me go to David in Missouri. David, thanks for calling from a great state. What's on your mind today?
3: Well, Lars, I want to say I definitely share your concern about that artificial intelligence being used for 911 calls. I definitely see that as potentially disastrous, as you do too. So I would say let's just don't do it that way, to make a long story short.
2: I think perhaps, like I said, at some point they may prove the technology, and it'll be a great screening tool perhaps to be able to screen out calls that don't make sense. But on the other hand, I think that 911 operators do an amazing job at times of understanding people who are stressed, people who are not communicating clearly, people who may in fact be in a life-threatening situation like a domestic violence attack from a spouse, and they manage to communicate to the 911 operator, and the 911 operator knows what's going on or intuits what's going on, and they take the actions necessary to save that person's life. Can we trust a robot, an AI, to be able to do the same? I don't think we can.
3: I don't either, and I completely agree with you that human persons would do a much better job on it than a robot ever could.
2: Well, just watch, because my prediction, David, there are going to be a number of jurisdictions who say we have to do this. We don't have the money to employ human beings. Well, the day, if you get to the day where we cannot any longer afford human beings in first responders, situations like that, where people's lives are at risk, then we as a society are in big trouble. Thanks so much. I appreciate the call. By the way, these days, back to school means more than just pencils and notebooks. It means laptops and tablets and a lot of your personal info moving around the internet. 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

0: 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Hey, did you hear that? 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It's Lars. 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
0: Hey, welcome back to the Lars Larson Show. It's a pleasure to be with you. And since one of the only bright lights in the WNBA, as far as I'm concerned, because I don't follow either the NBA or the WNBA that closely, but they've had some controversies recently, but one of the only bright lights is the Indiana team. So, who better to talk to about what's going on inside the WNBA and transgender sports and all that than Representative Marlon Stutzman, who's a Republican representing Indiana's 3rd Congressional District in the U.S. Congress. Here he is, the pride of Sturgis, Michigan, Marlon Stutzman. How are you doing, Congressman?
8: Hey, I'm doing well, Lars. Great to be with you this evening.
0: I'm glad to have you on, and I hope you don't mind me mentioning the other Sturgis, but thanks for coming on the program. What should we make? I mean, I loved it that on Friday, Enes Kanter Freedom, former NBA player, has been out for 4 years now. And as I said, I don't follow the sport very closely at all. But when things like this pop up, I think that it's very interesting to find out what's going on. He says, look, I'm going to make myself available for the WNBA's draft next year, and he's going to effectively force the WNBA to have to declare or decide what a woman is. Now, we know there are members of the U.S. Supreme Court that can't figure that out. Can the WNBA manage to figure it out?
8: I tell you, Lars, you know, the WNBA has so many great things going for it right now, and yet they're, like, stumbling over their own feet on this one. And, you know, good for Mr. Freedom and the other member, the other WNBA or the NBA player who was declaring for the WNBA.
0: Yep.
8: You know, to kind of make the point. I mean, you know, okay, so if it's only gender identity, if you identify as a woman, you can apparently play in the WNBA. They haven't even made a decision that you can't do it. You know, there's this player over in Europe right now, this guy that's playing in the
0: French guy, right?
8: Yeah, I mean, you know, the guy's, you know, he's dominating in Europe. Why wouldn't he, why wouldn't the WNBA pick him up? But again, you know, this goes back to very basics. You know, I've got a couple of nieces who are playing high school sports and middle school sports, and they love watching Caitlin Clark and Sophie Cunningham because Caitlin Clark is a generational player, kind of like what Michael Jordan did for the NBA. Caitlin's doing it for the WNBA. And so, butts in seats, people are watching. Okay, a little bit of controversy, fine, but this is going way too far where now Caitlin and Sophie are not even safe on the court from other players who are, you know, whether poking them in the eye, punching them in the neck, or, you know, hard flagrant
0: fouls. Knocking them into a referee, things like that.
8: Yeah, you know, and so now we got to worry about player safety on the court. And then, of course, they want to mess all this up by letting men play in women's basketball. And it's just ludicrous. And so we're just trying to call out the obvious, but yet the WNBA still stumbles over it.
0: I tell you, Congressman, I'm talking to Congressman Marlon Stutzman, who's a Republican from Indiana, 3rd Congressional District. And it reminds me that for years, I've always told people the best way to get rid of any kind of stupid rule, if you think it's a stupid rule, then go out and enforce it absolutely. So that's effectively what Freedom and the other player whose name I also can't remember, sorry to him, but, you know, they're basically saying, you want a rule that says biological men can play in the WNBA? Fine. Then we're going to offer ourselves up, and we double dog dare you to turn us down. Because if they do, all the WNBA is going to be saying is, we only believe in doing it when we're hitting the right political marks, you know, by putting a transgender player in. Otherwise, we're not going to let biological males in. Well, which one is it?
8: Yeah.
0: Choose a side.
8: No, that's exactly right. And Royce White is the other guy's
0: name.
8: That's
0: it, yeah.
8: From Minnesota. And you know what? I agree. Good for them for saying, okay, look, if we're eligible, then we're eligible. You guys have to make a decision. And, you know, whether it's science-based, is it going to be just gender identity-based? Well, if it's gender identity-based, Royce is actually hilarious as well. I mean, he's really pointing out the fact that, you know, this is what he feels like he should be doing in his career. So why not? And so the WNBA needs to take it seriously because this isn't going to be the last time. If they're going to open up that door for men to play in the WNBA, they're going to have to deal with that. And, you know, they're again, missing the boat here where they have so many great things going on the court, if they would focus on basketball and focus on making sure that the women are safe on the court as well as off the court. You know, if they let these flagrant fouls and these harsh, harsh action on the court take place, what's happening is like Sophie and Caitlin, of course, people are going to stand up for them. But then there's also going to be threats on the offenders as well that are out of bounds as well. They don't need death threats. And that's why the WNBA needs to put a stop to this immediately. So that way both players are safe. If they're going to let it go that far, they might as well expect harsh reaction from players. So that's why, you know, me and other Republican colleagues sent a letter to the WNBA saying, look, you guys got to get a hold of this, get control of this, because you got two things going on here. One, safety for the players on and off the court. But also there's a cultural aspect here, too. We have fought, the women in this country have fought for Title IX for years and years, and they are so successful now having a WNBA. They're going to let, you know, these, they're going to let it be messed up by guys who pose as women to be playing, and they're going to ruin.

0: Well, that's why the whole trans debate, it just really, you know, falls on its face, because, you know, either you are a male or you're a female. It's really that simple. You know, when President Trump made that statement in his inaugural address, it was just kind of like, thank you. Somebody's stating the obvious here. And look, if an adult wants to go ahead and transition themselves somehow, they feel like they're transitioning themselves, that's their prerogative. But don't force it. Don't let it happen to kids. And don't be pushing it into children's faces. And you're also ruining a sport where there's just it's not a level playing field.
1: No, it's not. That is Congressman Marlon Stutzman from the great state of Indiana. Congressman, we appreciate the time. Hey, I've got a question for you. 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

0: There I was in my business suit, all dressed up, just uptight as I could possibly be. 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
1: Hey, welcome back to the Lars Larson Show. It's a pleasure to be with you and glad to get your phone calls and emails. I want to mention this. I mean, the slow-moving disaster that is the Mamdani administration in New York City. I always say I'm thankfully. I've been able to visit New York any number of times over the last few decades, but I do not live there, and boy, am I glad today. Mayor Zohran Mamdani, who has a universal child care plan that is going to cost 50% more than he had advertised it would cost. The proposed program is estimated to cost a whopping $9 billion every year, approximately $27,000 per child for every single child in this universal child care plan. He says his ambitious universal free child care program would cost, well, he said it would cost about 50% less. His honor promised on the campaign trail that his plan to make child care free for children from 6 weeks of age to 5 years. I can tell you, having done the research on these before, if you're trying to find care for a six-week-old infant, that is extraordinarily expensive. Even five-year-olds are very expensive, and he would hand it out regardless of family income. He said it was going to cost $6 billion a year. Instead, it's going to cost about $9 billion a year. And I guess I'd raise the question that nobody seems interested in raising, and that is, if this is given to people, regardless of how much income they have, so you're going to hand out free or taxpayer-funded childcare to people who have huge incomes and don't need the taxpayers paying for it, does that make sense to anybody? And then I'll get to the Fauci stuff here in just a moment. Let me go first to New Jersey and talk to Bill. Hey, Bill, welcome to the program. What's on your mind today?
2: Hi, thanks for taking the call. You're talking Friday about the AI,
1: yeah.
2: How they were doing the hack simulations. I believe they want to do that in the future, where they actually have a subscription where they go into the company and they fix the repair, let's say ransomware, they fix the repair and then they do a trace and go back to the original source, go in there and pull the documents, and then destroy their software.
1: Are you talking about being able to trace back to the people who installed the ransomware to begin with, which I would love to see? I'd love to see anybody who's engaged in that kind of hacking where they're threatening companies by saying, we're going to shut down all your computers. I'd love it if they could trace it back. But don't you think most of them have taken very special precautions to make sure you can't trace it back to the source?
2: So that's why you have the data centers, and they're working on it right now, how they have the fake IDs to get in there and the simulation, even though it got out. But as they develop it, when they reach the full potential, they'll be able to pull that off.
1: They might.
2: Stay ahead of what they're doing.
1: Because it sounds to me like most of the people who do that kind of hacking, the denial of service or the ransomware where they take over somebody's computers, it's very difficult to be able to go back to the original source and find out who it was that actually launched that attack. But, Bill, I thank you very much for the call. 866-HEY-LARS. That's 866-439-5277. Send your emails to talk@LarsLarson.com. Well, the train wreck that is Dr. Anthony Fauci, former head of the NIH and the highest paid federal employee in American history. Should Fauci be held accountable for hiding this? What have we found out now? Dr. Anthony Fauci had privately raised concerns during the COVID pandemic that the COVID-19 vaccine, the jab that so many of us said, I am not going to take the jab, that it could be linked to miscarriages in expectant mothers, despite having publicly insisted that there were no red flags for pregnant women. And that's a quote, no red flags. Now, you know what it reminds me of? It reminds me that way back during the pandemic, I talked to a number of doctors that I would talk to off the record, and many of them, one in particular, told me, he says, Lars, I've got pregnant patients who come to see me as their general practitioner, and I tell them, I don't think it's a good idea for you to take the jab. I said, well, then come on the air and tell me the story on the air, if you don't mind, doc. He said, no, I won't do it. He said, if I go on the air and I take that position, in opposition to the jab, in opposition to what the dominant conventional wisdom was at the time. He said, if I do that, take away my medical license, I will no longer be able to practice medicine. So I'm going to tell my patients this in private because it's between me and them, and that is my advice to them as their doctor. But I am not going to say it publicly. Well, guess what? January 25th, 2021, so just barely 1 year into the pandemic, which began in January of 2020, here's what Fauci wrote. I asked around a bit more, and another issue came up that you need to be aware of. Since many people have significant cytokine storm and fever after the second dose of the vaccine, this theoretically could be associated with miscarriage in the first trimester. Now, days later, on February 3rd, Fauci said that the FDA, quote, found thus far, and we have to be careful, but thus far, we've found no red flags about pregnant women. So the bottom line is, the important thing here is what the guy was saying publicly and what he was saying privately. Fauci was saying things in private that he was not saying publicly. So in other words, you've got a doctor who's willing to lie to the whole country. And he was in a very powerful position as head of NIH. He was willing to do that, and I think Fauci was more concerned about covering his own backside because he had backed that gain-of-function research being sent off to communist China. He had backed the funding of that out of the taxpayers' dollars, and then he wanted to cover up his role in what he was doing. I believe all of that is true. And in this case, if privately he's saying there is a concern about pregnant women, but publicly he's saying no, we don't see any red flags at all. The messages were released by Senators Rand Paul, who, by the way, is a doctor himself, and Ron Johnson, Republican of Wisconsin. They were taken from more than 34,000 texts and 522 voicemails that were obtained by the Homeland Security Committee last week from Fauci's government-issued cell phone. Fauci was lying to the American public. Fauci needs to see some consequences for that. Do I think it's going to happen? Well, I'm going to hope it's going to happen. I hope that Donald Trump and his DOJ find a way to go after Anthony Fauci for all the things he did against the American people. By the way, everybody talks about those weight loss injections. You know what I'm talking about, the GLP-1s. And I will admit, the results are so dramatic. They work by lowering your blood sugar and reducing your appetite. 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
4: Hey, welcome back to the Lars Larson Show. It's a pleasure to be with you. I'm glad to get to your phone calls and emails. We got some important issues out there, like this one. The state of New York, one of the 50 states, 58 if you're an Obama voter, spends more money per student per year than every other state in America, and the kids still can't read. Where is all that money actually going? I'm going to go to Z Salinas, who joins me now, president of the Empire Center for Public Policy. Z, welcome back to the program. How are you?
5: Doing well. How are you?
4: I'm doing well. So what does it mean when you've got a state that in a country that spends the most on public education of any country on earth, and then the New York State spends the greatest amount per state, per student, and then they produce results like that? What does it mean?
5: Well, a couple of things. You're right to pointing out that New York outspends not just every state, but every country. So if money, or if throwing more money at education or more money at any government problem was a solution, New York would have the best system in the world, but it doesn't. I think the first sort of important lesson is that money is not everything. I mean, money is important, paying teachers is important, having good schools is important, but throwing more money at it is not a solution. And New York has been proving that for a couple of decades, because that decline in performance started somewhere in 2013. So the way I put it, we spend the most in the world to be outdone by Mississippi and Alabama.
4: And Mississippi has actually made some significant gains, haven't they? And not by reinventing the wheel or some kind of rocket science. They just have applied education in a very common sense way. And as I understand it, a big part of their success is the third grade gate. If you get to the end of third grade and you're not ready for fourth, they hold you back until you are, and they give you tutoring to bring you up to speed. New York could do something like that, but they're not doing it, are they?
5: Well, in New York, we are very far away from these kind of discussions. I think right now we are still in denial. I just had a discussion with another reporter, and that reporter was kind of trying to convince me that maybe someone got the scores wrong, and maybe there is a mistake. Maybe it's just a fluke, to which I said, oh, maybe, but I said more likely the problem is that New Yorkers don't want to admit that there is a problem. And that is really infuriating because we have, once again, spending most in the world. We have one of the smallest, if not the smallest, class sizes in the United States. We have, I think, 11.5 to 1, so basically college-level class sizes on average. We have average teacher pay is $97,000 for full-time work.
4: Plus benefits, so, right?
5: Oh, of course. So it's kind of, we are staffed like private colleges, the teachers that paid like professors in colleges, and still, once again, outdone by Mississippi and Alabama, who spend probably three times less on education per student than New York, and are definitely poorer states compared to New York.
4: And by the way, Z, I can tell you, I know the numbers reasonably well. I don't live in Mississippi, but from a distance for the last several years, I've admired what they've been able to do. They spend about $12,000 per student per year. New York is spending $37,000, which is about triple what Mississippi is spending and producing terrible results.
5: Absolutely. And whenever I debate these education types, people start telling me that, well, New York has such a difficult student population. Oh, that there's so
4: and
5: many
4: Mississippi doesn't?
5: that's,
4: I'm sorry.
5: That's my point.
4: I mean,
5: exactly.
4: Look, I like Mississippi a lot, but does Mississippi have its share of poverty? Sure. Does it have its share of children of color? Sure. Does it have its share of maybe uneducated parents? Sure. I mean, is any one of those excuses actually gain any kind of credence at all?
5: Well, it depends whom you talk to. Whenever I see the statistic that something like 50% of New York students allegedly come from underprivileged backgrounds or difficult homes, that strikes me as a very high percentage, because that means that basically every second household, if not more, in New York is problematic. Well, if in New York every second household is problematic, you know, what to make of a whole bunch of other states which are significantly poorer? So, look, I'm not discounting that there are some people under difficult circumstances. What I'm saying is New York does nothing to help them except for spend all of that money.
4: And the problem, Z, I guess, I'm talking to the president of the Empire Center for Public Policy, is that if you admit we have the money to get the job done, if you don't use that as an excuse, then what excuse would they use to explain why they produce such terrible results? I think they're kind of in a box, aren't they?
5: Well, I can give you some of the excuses that I've heard from our friends in teachers' unions. The most popular one, well, it is what it is. That's not an excuse. That's not even an explanation. Or
4: that's almost as bad as blank happens, right?
5: No, right. Well, at least in blank happens, you admit that blank is not great. Here we have a bigger problem. People don't see it as an issue. People look weird at me as wondering, why am I asking questions here? Like nothing to see here, folks. Highest spending, lowest achievement, nothing to see here, folks. So I think there's a deep-rooted problem in New York, not just in education. Pick any policy area in New York. We could play a roulette game. You know, transportation, permitting, labor. You know, pick an area, and we can make like a top 10 things that need to be changed immediately. I mean, with education, of course, it's more touching because people do care about education. People do care about their kids, and those parents that pay high taxes in New York on their homes, they think they're receiving world-class education, that in fact, once again, their kids would do better if they moved to Mississippi or Alabama. Or here's my latest proposal. Give a parent $37,000 or however much, you know, they're spending. For that amount of money, you can send your kid to a cheap boarding school in Europe. That will produce definitely better results.
4: Z, that is absolutely, and that is choice. Z, thank you very much. He's the president of the Empire Center for Public Policy, and we appreciate him coming on the show. 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
11: The death toll has risen to more than 130 after a magnitude 7.4 earthquake struck Colombia on Monday. Mark Mayfield with more.
12: Secretary of State Marco Rubio says the Trump administration is closely monitoring the situation. Rescue efforts are underway to find survivors who may be trapped under the rubble of collapsed buildings. The epicenter of the quake was located some 200 miles west of the capital city, Bogota, with reports it could be felt in parts of Venezuela, Ecuador, and Panama. I'm Mark Mayfield.
11: President Trump will be in Ohio today to attend the 2026 Patriot Games finale. It's a sporting competition created by the White House to celebrate America's 250th anniversary, featuring one male and one female athlete representing each of the 50 states. The 14 to 17-year-olds will be competing for $125,000 in college scholarship money. Tyler Boebert, the 21-year-old son of U.S. Representative Lauren Boebert, faces multiple felony charges related to alleged sexual exploitation of a child in January of 2024. More from Gordon Scott.
13: Tyler Boebert was arrested Sunday by Garfield County deputies and released on a $10,000 bond. Three counts allege sexual exploitation of a child and two contributing to the delinquency of a minor. Boebert's next court appearance is scheduled for August 19th. Additionally, Tyler Boebert has two sentencing hearings scheduled for next month, one in Weld County in connection to a 2025 child abuse case, the other in Garfield County, stemming from a February 2024 arrest following a string of vehicle trespasses and property thefts. I'm Gordon Scott.
11: Trump Media and Technology Group is reporting a nearly $240 million loss for the second quarter. Despite a sharp increase in revenue, the company behind Truth Social says revenue jumped 89% from a year ago. I'm Michael Kastner.
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11: Luigi Mangione, the accused killer of a healthcare company CEO, will be making an appearance in a New York courtroom today. More from Scott Carr.
17: The hearing is expected to focus on a request from Mangione's defense team to allow a live broadcast of the upcoming state murder trial. New York law bans cameras from most state criminal proceedings. Mangione is facing both federal and state charges for the December 2024 murder of UnitedHealthcare CEO Brian Thompson on a Manhattan sidewalk. Mangione's state trial is set for September, while the federal trial takes place next year. I'm Scott Carr.
11: There is now a law in Massachusetts that eliminates barriers to late-term abortions. The Prioritizing Patient Access to Care Act was signed Monday by Massachusetts Governor Maura Healey.
18: We're going to make sure that women in particular are able to make their own health care decisions, not the government.
11: Supporters note that under the new law, women will no longer have to go out of state to access the care they need. The act ensures that women experiencing serious pregnancy complications can receive appropriate medical care from their own health care provider. Critics see it as setting a dangerous precedent, arguing the previous law banning almost all abortions after 24 weeks was already too progressive. It's back to school time and there's plenty of anxiety for kids, but they're not the only ones. More from Bree Tennis.
19: Psychology Today calls it the back-to-school blues, with nearly 87% of parents experiencing stress and anxiety when the kids go back to class. They say it's the loss of lazy days of summer and the return to more structured routines. And then there's the fact that your kids are gone. But they say the academic schedule becomes routine after about 2 weeks, with kids and parents adjusting to the new school year. So hang in there.
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4: Hey, welcome back to the Lars Larson Show. 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Today's question: should cities use artificial intelligence to answer 911 dispatch calls? Say no to that. I think it's a bad idea right now, but New Orleans has become the first city in the United States to use AI to answer emergency 911 calls. Critics say it could have deadly consequences, including folks who've said, well, for example, I was a 911 dispatcher for 11 years, and this is the worst idea you could think of. You could have scenarios where the person can't speak well or have a strong accent, or they're in a domestic violence situation and they pretend to call for pizza. We've heard the videos or the audio like that. You have to determine how somebody feels or pick up on what they are not saying. You need a person. So, should cities use AI to answer 911 calls? My answer to that would be no. You can answer any way you like. You'll find the question at Lars Larson Show and at LarsLarson.com. Let's go to Jeff in Indiana. Jeff, you want to bring up Dr. Anthony Fauci, and I suspect I know where you're going to go with this. Welcome to the program, yeah. And what's on your mind?
34: Well, first of all, you're the Pipe Piper. You're like the, you know, the guy that go around town, the barista come in. So we should listen to you, but I think
4: that's awfully generous of you. Thank you.
34: He wrote a diary explaining all the crimes he did, so why isn't he getting punished?
4: Because he has a pardon. And that's the biggest reason. And the pardon goes from early 2014 until the last day of Joe Biden's presidency. Do I think, and have I been suggesting, I hope that Donald Trump and the DOJ find some way to prosecute Fauci. But with that federal pardon, it only applies to federal charges. But most of the charges you could bring against Fauci are federal charges. So how do you get past the fact that the guy has a pardon?
34: And look how many lives he's ruined.
4: That's right. And most
34: people have died that couldn't get to their nursing homes to see their people. And,
4: yep.
34: No, he's got a lot of that on his mind. They should put him away for life.
4: I wish they could. And, Jeff, I suggested last week that there was one thing that we should consider, and that was Anthony Fauci went before Congress, and he claimed Fifth Amendment privilege not to testify. Now, it's a very complicated legal reasoning that goes into this, but there has been a U.S. Supreme Court decision involving a man who had a presidential pardon. It was actually one from Woodrow Wilson. And then he went in front of a court and he used the Fifth Amendment and pleaded that he did not need to testify because of the Fifth Amendment. In that case, the U.S. Supreme Court decided that he had abandoned his presidential pardon. And I'm wondering if the case could be made that if Anthony Fauci has abandoned his presidential pardon because of his testimony before the Congress and invoking the Fifth, if that's the case, can the DOJ go out and bring a case against Fauci? They might be able to do it. And if they did, I know Fauci would contest it and say, I've got a pardon. To which you can say yes. And in cases where you've used the Fifth Amendment, the pardon becomes forfeit. So it may be a sketchier way to bring it, but I'd love to see Anthony Fauci prosecuted for the things he's done.
34: So would I, because I can't believe, I feel sorry for all the people that suffered through all the things he did.
4: Yeah, so am I. Jeff, thank you very much. Thanks for listening in Indiana. Glad to get your phone calls and your emails. Today's poll on X, should cities use AI to answer 911 calls? New Orleans is doing exactly that. I think it's a bad idea until that technology is proven much better, and maybe never. Today's poll on X is brought to you by AMAC, the Association of Mature American Citizens. AMAC has the conservative values I believe in. I joined the group. You should too. Just go to amac.us or call 888-262-2006. AMAC is better. Better for you and better for America. One thought: that tomorrow we mark 1 year since Donald Trump declared Independence Day for Washington, D.C. And what did he do? He amped up the police protection in Washington, D.C. And the end result? 16,000 arrests over the last 12 months, almost 2,000 illegal firearms seized. You'd think the liberals would celebrate that. 35 homicide suspects caught, 25 missing children recovered. The operation launched after the killing of a 21-year-old congressional intern back in June of last year. It was followed by a string of high-profile violent crimes, including the fatal shooting of a 14-year-old boy involving MS-13 gang members. Federal, state, and local law enforcement combined forces after Donald Trump had declared a crime emergency in Washington, D.C. He also deployed National Guard troops, and I thought that was a great move, and the result of it was less crime in Washington, D.C. a year later. Glad to have you on board. If you want to join the best conversation in talk journalism, it's here every day at 866-HEY-LARS. That's 866-439-5277. Send your emails to talk@LarsLarson.com. I do want to mention this story broken by our friend John Solomon of JustTheNews.com. Should a confessed election hacker have walked free? Arizona's largest county, that's Maricopa County, about two-thirds of the population of the state of Arizona lives in the one county that surrounds Phoenix, and that's Maricopa County. Arizona's largest county suffered a significant breach of its election data in the days before, guess what, the 2020 presidential election. A self-described hacker foiled security and obtained 633,000 voter registration files. But the Joe Biden Justice Department and local prosecutors refused to bring charges, even after the FBI got the suspect to confess to his crimes. That's according to declassified documents made public last Thursday by the White House. The man the FBI confronted admitted he wrote a computer script to exploit the county voter system security and then scraped the files, which included 930 with sensitive voter information like domestic violence victims, judges, and law enforcement. Despite all that, the Biden Justice Department declined to bring any kind of charges. The U.S. Attorney's Office declined to prosecute the alleged hacker. Under the Biden administration, the man estimated that he obtained between 1 and 2 million voter files, and that crime should have been punished. By the way, there's a free report you have to get your hands on. It's called The Secret War on Cash, and it explores the financial trends that could affect your savings, your buying power, and the way you use money in the years ahead. 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
14: Hey, welcome back to the Lars Larson Show. Well, all the colleges and universities in the United States, whether they're public or private, are supposed to protect the right of all students to take part, no matter what your religious faith happens to be, or no religious faith at all. But is the government making them choose between free speech or funding? Tyler Coward joins me now, who's lead counsel, that means he's the top lawyer, for government affairs at FIRE, which is the Foundation for Individual Rights and Expression. Tyler, welcome back.
15: Hi, good evening. Thanks for having me on, Lars.
14: What is the kind of choice that colleges and universities are being forced to make?
15: Well, in the aftermath of the October 7th attacks by Hamas against Israel and the corresponding campus protests and fallout from those protests, the Trump administration has taken an extremely heavy hand trying to enforce what's known as Title VI of our Civil Rights Act against universities. And Title VI protects students from various types of discrimination based on race, color, or national origin. And using that statute, the administration has taken a very heavy-handed approach, and in some cases, unlawful approach, to force universities to crack down on some of the campus protests that we've seen, including asking universities to censor speech that is protected by the First Amendment in order to comply with Title VI. And of course, that's backwards. A federal law cannot trump our constitutional right to free speech.
14: No, it can't. But tell me this. What is it that's being restricted? Because when we saw a number of college campuses where it became impossible for certain students, because of their religious faith, happened to be Jewish, but they couldn't walk across campus. They couldn't go to their classes. They couldn't go to the buildings where they're supposed to go. That goes beyond free expression, doesn't it? And it goes into just absolutely obstructing people from even accessing the campus. Isn't there a dividing line there somewhere?
15: Oh, there certainly is a line there, and we've been very clear in our evaluation of whether the Trump administration's actions are lawful in recognizing that, yes, there are instances that occurred on campuses that clearly cross lines into violence or other sorts of unprotected conduct that institutions can and should be responding to. But it's also conflating a lot of those things. The administration is conflating some of those things with protected conduct when it is making evaluations for whether or not institutions are compliant with civil rights law. So our concern is actually multiple fold. It's not just the conflation in its investigation with protected speech and this unlawful conduct that should be addressed, but also the unlawful process the administration used to sort of strong-arm institutions into adopting speech-restrictive policies.
14: Well, can you give my audience some practical examples of the kind of behavior that the administration is targeting that's not legal and not covered under either the First Amendment or Title VI?
15: Sure. There are lots of instances, as we mentioned, of students taking over buildings, engaging in violence, actual true threats or incitement that institutions can and should guard against.
14: Right.
15: And when they fail to, the administration can and should enforce civil rights laws appropriately. However, there are instances, including general calls for general criticisms of Israel that are included in some of these reports. Some student chants, including chants entitled, or that go along the lines of "From the river to the sea, Palestine will be free," is an example of what is protected conduct. However one thinks about the that speech, whether they think it's offensive or they think it's a call, general call to violence, that doesn't matter. It's still protected expression unless there's something more. Unless there's something more like actual violent conduct, you know, a protest with those sorts of slogans being chanted enjoy constitutional protection. And inclusion of events like that in findings letters faulting universities for not complying with Title VI give other universities more fodder to censor speech that's protected by the First Amendment in order to get in good with the federal government. Because what happens if they don't is that they lose access to federal funding. And all too often, we know, we've seen it for the over 25 years we've been at FIRE, that FIRE's existed, that when institutions are tasked with choosing between protecting rights or cozying up the federal government. Yeah, they're going to cozy up to get their money. Yeah,
14: I'm talking to Tyler Coward, who's lead counsel for government affairs at FIRE, the Foundation for Individual Rights and Expression. So what do you think this is? Is this just sloppiness on the part of the folks within the government in expressing what it is that they're taking issue with or trying to load the wagon one way or another? Instead of just saying, you can't do these other things that restrict people's access to campus. Yes, you can say, you know, nasty things. The First Amendment was actually designed to protect speech that a lot of people would find nasty, including speech by me or speech by you, Tyler. So why was the administration so sloppy in its application of this?
15: Your question of whether or not it was sloppy or if it's trying to load the wagons on one side or the other, unfortunately, it is the latter. It is not mere sloppiness. I think this is a very intentional choice by the federal government to start telling institutions that if you don't clamp down on these things, we're coming to you. Now, there's more.
14: But hold on, Tyler, what I don't understand about this. And I always warn people when they're making an argument on this show, I said, don't bring this other stuff in or you're going to weaken your own argument because it gives an in for people who'll say, hey, hold on. You're trying to restrict my free speech, not just the speech that goes beyond. You're actually opening a door for critics to be able to tear your argument apart, aren't you?
15: I think that's exactly right. And were I working in the Department of Education's Office for Civil Rights or the Department of Justice that's charged with handling these investigations, I would be telling exactly that. Let's make clear distinctions between protected expression and unlawful conduct that's occurred on campus and focus on the unlawful conduct. We've seen in the private sector, when students bring private lawsuits against universities under the same statute, courts are

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1: Hey, welcome back to the Lars Larson Show. I'm going to get back to your calls here right away. And then in a moment, I've got to tell you about the latest crash and burn for something that the Coca-Cola company is doing, where apparently they've decided to start taking sides when it comes to faith. And I'm talking about the Christian faith in particular. Also, how does the TSA miss loaded ammunition not once, but twice? And why are they still doing that job? Glad to be with you and glad to take your calls at 866-HEY-LARS. 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Let's go to Hank, listening in Idaho on the great KIDO, home of Kevin Miller. Hey, Hank, welcome to the program. What's on your mind?
2: Okay. What's on my mind is this. I don't see any way that Justice Roberts is going to overturn, even despite an earlier Supreme Court decision, which involved a presidential pardon by Warren G. Harding, that a person who uses the Fifth Amendment waives
1: his. I think it was actually Woodrow Wilson. Okay. No problem.
2: Wilson was the one who gave the pardon. Oh, excuse me. Yeah, you're right. It's Wilson. But the point being on this is that Roberts will not in any circumstance go along with the previous Supreme Court decision overriding the pardon.
1: How do you know that? No, but tell me how you know that, Hank.
2: Because of his past behavior. Anything that's very sensitive to the Democrats, and basically Roberts is more of a political animal than a judicial animal, he's not going to tread on the Democrats, because Democrats on certain issues that they would be Obamacare or something. Fauci is an icon to the Democrats, and he's going to probably bring along with him either Amy Coney Barrett or Kavanaugh. One of those two also will join in with him on the decision.
1: You may be right about that, but Hank, here's the thing I'd ask you: how much longer do you think Anthony Fauci is going to be around at all?
2: Well,
1: he's quite an old guy right now.
2: If he could live longer to be tormented, I'd be for keeping him alive.
1: No, but what I'm asking about is this: is John Roberts really going to throw himself on his own sword to protect Anthony Fauci?
2: Well, he did it for Obamacare. That was obviously.
1: I understand that, and that was. But that one was a major, long-lasting kind of decision. Now, it was a bad, long-lasting decision because we've been stuck with Obamacare because of that. And Roberts clearly rewrote the legislation. He acted like a lawmaker.
2: Go ahead. Okay. Well, I'll take the 14th Amendment. It was obviously that Senator Howard and Lyman Trumbull did not buy into this birthrights on land business. And when you read Arkwright, it doesn't really give. You have to read the language. It's poorly written, but it doesn't necessarily give automatic rights to children of non-citizens in that decision either. The 1898 decision.
1: You're talking about the Wong Kim Ark decision?
2: Wong Kim Ark, yeah.
1: Well, because what that did. It very clearly said Wong Kim Ark is a citizen. Yes. And what were his parents? His parents were legal residents of the United States, and they made quite a deal of that in the case. So, I haven't ever disputed the idea that if you're legally in the United States, you're here as a green card holder, or you're otherwise legally in the country, then your children become citizens. The issue has always been, are the children of illegal aliens, do they become citizens? And the argument on birthright citizenship was they do not. So I don't see how Roberts thinks that Wong Kim Ark wasn't actually supportive of those of us who believe the 14th Amendment was misinterpreted and that illegal alien children do not become citizens.
2: Well, the fact that he did shows he's very capable of doing it on this issue on Fauci, because Fauci is an icon to the Democrats, and Roberts will not. But Roberts will, if it's sacred to the Democrats, Robert won't touch it.
1: But remember what's going to have to happen for Fauci even to contest it. You know, in other words, you have to lose to be able to go to the Supreme Court. So imagine what would have to happen. The Trump DOJ would have to bring charges against Anthony Fauci for any one of the many things that a lot of us believe he committed a crime in doing. And you say, well, they can't bring that charge because he has a pardon. And if the DOJ made the argument, he gave up his pardon when he pleaded the Fifth Amendment. Well, Fauci would appeal that, but he'd have to appeal first to the lower federal courts. He could probably find a friendly lower federal court judge, you know, a Biden appointee or an Obama appointee, who would say, I agree, and they'd give it to him. Then it would go to the Court of Appeals, and then to some extent it's kind of up in the air. And then after that, it would have to go to the full Court of Appeals and have to be have Fauci be turned down. That whole process might take years. And in the meantime, Fauci would be prosecuted in the meantime, which I think would achieve what we're all looking for, wouldn't it?
2: Yeah, the states are probably going to be the only logical way that you're going to be able to do it. You know, I think there's enough votes for certiorari in the Supreme Court if it got there, because I think you have the three reliable judges, Alito, Thomas, and Gorsuch. But I'm not sure that Kavanaugh would.
1: Yeah, but you're getting ahead of yourself, because you're already jumping to where the Supreme Court is going to hear his appeal. But before that happens, you're going to have Fauci, one, indicted, two, prosecuted, three, convicted. And all of that is likely to take several years, at least a couple of years, before you get all of that done. But if you could prosecute the guy and have him found guilty, which is the only reason he might then appeal that to the U.S. Supreme Court, and in the meantime, Fauci is found guilty. In some ways, it's kind of like the victory that you got over O.J. Simpson, when, yes, he was found not guilty by the criminal court jury, but he was found guilty by the civil court jury and found civilly responsible for the death of his ex-wife. And I appreciate a good naysayer call. Thanks very much. By the way, most of those frozen drink makers out there, they either cost a fortune or they feel like a cheap seasonal gadget that you might use once or twice and then you forget all about it. But the Chef Man Slushies Max is different. It gives you the premium frozen drink performance without the premium price tag. 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
12: Hey, welcome back to the Lars Larson Show. It's a pleasure to be with you on a Monday, and a real pleasure to welcome back to the program Anthony Rispo, who is a Young Voices contributor. Anthony, welcome back.
13: Thank you so much for having me, Lars. It's great to be here with you.
12: Do you have some understanding? Because I'll admit I'm completely clueless when it comes to figuring out why younger people in America seem to be embracing socialism so very, very easily.
13: It is a troubling pattern. It's not an unlikely one. We've seen it throughout history, but to have it happen now is especially odd because, you know, you think you get through those rough patches. Nazism, Maoism, all these isms, all these populist uprisings, but nonetheless, they come back to bite us. And I think a lot of people like to attribute it to, well, I know for sure people like to attribute it to, and it's correctly so, economic duress and hardship, but that's only one part of it. There seems to be an underlying resentment that undergirds this pattern too, that, you know, you have something that I don't, therefore, you know, you're immoral, you're an awful person, I need to tear it down, I need to take it away from you. It's not even a kind of envy where, you know, you're a billionaire, I'd like to aspire to that level myself. It's you should not exist. And it's not clear to me that that's really driven just because someone's enduring economic hardship, you know, as they say. So there's something fundamental going on here that we have to really consider, and it's happening in the younger voter base.
12: Yeah, I just don't understand, though, because you're talking about one of the most privileged classes on Earth. You've got 8 billion people or so, 7.5 billion. And out of those 7.5 billion, 350 million are at the top of the economic pile. In fact, I think the numbers are that if you're a person in poverty in America, you're richer than 30% of the rest of the planet. So it's that crowd, and generally the more privileged of that crowd of 350 million, who are complaining, saying, I'm being deprived, I'm being denied the things that I'm entitled to, as somehow they get this sense of entitlement, and they don't recognize you're in better shape than most of the rest of the people on the planet.
13: Yeah, that's right, Lars. I mean, the other, just to sort of come off that, what we both just said, looking at the data on that particular voter base, they are, quote, the most college educated and are considered downwardly mobile, whereas they, you know, make a fairly okay living, but they're not, you know, really getting anywhere financially, but they still exist in a better spot than most really poor people who are living in extreme poverty. And I don't know, call me conspiratorial, but I think that the evidence is pretty clear to say that a lot of these people who support the DSA, they're in that category, and they're learning how to hate the country. They're learning through certain economic critical theories, Marxist theories, to hate capitalism, to hate the West. And I think when we do a sort of postmortem on this time, we're going to see that it really was a kind of a mind virus. I know it sounds a little, off the beaten path.
12: Almost like science fiction.
13: When you learn to hate the country through these pet theories, you know, it's really hard to break away from it because you like to attribute all your suffering to the fault of capitalism and to Western imperialism. And that's what I'm saying is those are the people who are supporting the DSA. So it's not a spurious correlation. There's like truly this base really believes that their problems are the result of billionaires. Their problems are the result of the West. Their problems are the result of whiteness. You know, it's all the stuff we've been hearing. And it sounds outlandish, and that's because it is, you know? And so they harbor a lot of resentment, and I'd mentioned it in a video a few days ago on my social media, that it's a resentment that, again, doesn't point itself toward aspiration. It's not like, you know, you have what I want. It's you have something that shouldn't exist.
12: So, hey, by the way, Anthony, tell my audience where they can find you on Instagram and other social media, because I want them to see what you've got to say.
13: Yeah, wonderful. Thank you. I'm mostly on Instagram, which my handle is just at Anthony Rispo. If you go there, you can direct yourself to other outlets. So yeah, go there and check it out and keep in touch.
12: I guess what I wonder about, Anthony, is how much of this is driven by their experience of the real world. That is, I can't pay my rent, I'll never be able to buy a house, et cetera, et cetera. Oh, poor me. And how much of it was driven by their experience in college, where the colleges are trying to engineer or indoctrinate younger Americans into being radical anti-Americans?
13: That is a question of the ages. I mean, that's a question I would love to personally study, and I think a lot of people are really looking into that, and we just have raw information in real time right now through exit polls, through, you know, we saw Mamdani's success was driven largely by the types of people we've just been talking about, the ones who are college educated, really, you know, have a fairly decent salary but can't sustain it in a place like New York City. These are, for what it's worth, you know, people who are at the upper echelons as compared to the more impoverished people who actually are backing away from socialism and Mamdani. So I don't know how to answer that really well right now, but I think I would speculate that a lot of it really is being learned. Like I just said a few moments ago, I think that you see a lot of younger people who are not, quote, educated. And when I say that, I mean as per the typical going to college, because college education doesn't necessarily mean you're intellectual. It just means you've learned a lot of stuff.
12: Well, so anyway, the point that I'm getting, you jump through a lot of hoops, right? But does that mean you're actually, that you have any common sense?
13: Right. And then there comes this time when you graduate with a gender studies degree or whatever studies degree or social science degree, which used to be really good to have. But you come to the end of that and you don't have any technical, practical skills, and people don't want to hire you, and you feel a sense of entitlement. And all these things add up in a person's psyche. And I guess in fairness, I mean, if you've been told that this is the route to success and freedom, then and you get to the end and you don't meet it, I could understand just objectively how that would make a person feel, but we're doing wrong by them by not preparing them for the world.
12: That is Anthony Rispo. Anthony, it's a pleasure. We're going to have you back on again real soon. Thanks so much for taking the time. By the way, do you need another summer like last summer where you barely slept all night long because you were too hot? People blame the summertime heat for bad sleep. Really, it might be their mattress that traps the heat up against your body. And if you already sleep too hot, summer only makes it worse. 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
22: The death toll has risen to more than 130 after a magnitude 7.4 earthquake struck Colombia on Monday. Mark Mayfield with more.
23: Secretary of State Marco Rubio says the Trump administration is closely monitoring the situation. Rescue efforts are underway to find survivors who may be trapped under the rubble of collapsed buildings. The epicenter of the quake was located some 200 miles west of the capital city, Bogota, with reports it could be felt in parts of Venezuela, Ecuador, and Panama. I'm Mark Mayfield.
24: President Trump will be in Ohio today to attend the 2026 Patriot Games finale. It's a sporting competition created by the White House to celebrate America's 250th anniversary, featuring one male and one female athlete representing each of the 50 states. The 14 to 17-year-olds will be competing for $125,000 in college scholarship money. Tyler Boebert, the 21-year-old son of U.S. Representative Lauren Boebert, faces multiple felony charges related to alleged sexual exploitation of a child in January of 2024. More from Gordon Scott.
25: Tyler Boebert was arrested Sunday by Garfield County deputies and released on a $10,000 bond. Three counts allege sexual exploitation of a child and two contributing to the delinquency of a minor. Boebert's next court appearance is scheduled for August 19th. Additionally, Tyler Boebert has two sentencing hearings scheduled for next month, one in Weld County in connection to a 2025 child abuse case, the other in Garfield County, stemming from a February 2024 arrest following a string of vehicle trespasses and property theft. I'm Gordon Scott.
24: Trump Media and Technology Group is reporting a nearly $240 million loss for the second quarter. Despite a sharp increase in revenue, the company behind Truth Social says revenue jumped 89% from a year ago. I'm Michael Kastner.
26: We asked parents who adopted teens to share their journey.
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24: Flock safety cameras that record license plates and more are causing a national uproar. More from Sarah Lee Kessler.
30: It's Big Brother on steroids. Flock admits it, noting that its 120,000 black cameras record everything about your vehicle, and that means you. Police departments across the country pay Flock to access the info, which they say gives them a national network to find stolen cars, missing people, and criminals. But not everyone's a fan. A Tennessee congressional candidate is charged with felony vandalism for shooting out Flock cameras. Connecticut's governor is ordering a review, and there's a GOP congressional bill requiring federal agents to get a warrant to access Flock's data.
24: Joint Base Charleston in South Carolina has been renamed Joint Base Lindsey Graham in honor of the late senator. A ceremony was held on Monday in Charleston. Graham died unexpectedly on July 11th at the age of 71. The OnlyFans model charged with a second-degree murder of her boyfriend in their Miami high-rise condo back in 2022 is pleading guilty to a lesser crime of manslaughter with a deadly weapon.
0: When there's any agreement, no one is happy at the end of this, and we understand that. But the agreement that the state is willing to accept is that the defendant would be adjudicated guilty. She'll be sentenced to 6 years in state prison, followed by 5 years of reporting probation.
24: Courtney Clenny claimed she acted in self-defense when she stabbed Christian Abumseli in the chest. Wine sales are down, and researchers say the industry may be in trouble. More from Bree Tennis.
30: Younger consumers are drinking less alcohol overall, and wine sales are now at a 20-year low. According to Impact Database, U.S. wine sales fell below 300 million cases last year for the first time in two decades. And that trend is worldwide, with sales falling by nearly 3% last year.
24: I'm Michael Kastner.
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12: 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I'm a collector of challenge coins. I decided we wanted one for the show. We had one years ago, and then the veterans group that made them for us and benefited from their sales, they went out of existence, so we had to find another one. We finally found another one. Each one of those comes with a personally signed thank you card, and I can tell you this, not a penny of the proceeds goes to me. We've got to talk about the fact that defund the police. Remember that 6 years ago in that long, hot summer of 2020 with the George Floyd riots going on, you know, where the Democrats have decided that their latest champion, the latest cause, was somebody who was a drug-addled man who died in police custody. That was George Floyd. And that he was guilty of nothing, that his own circumstances had not created most of the conditions for his death. Do I wish death on somebody like George Floyd? I do not. On the other hand, do I think that that was a justification to defund the police? I don't think that's true either. And by the way, defund the police is back. Some candidates running for public office right now, they want to go even further. They want to abolish the police and they want to abolish prisons altogether. And what happens when there's nobody left to lock up the violent criminals? I want to get into the details of that with some research by a good friend of the show, and that's John Lott from the Crime Prevention Research Center. But first, welcome to the program. If you want to join what we call the best conversation in talk journalism, it's here every day at 866-HEY-LARS. That's 866-439-5277. Send your emails to talk@LarsLarson.com. And if you're a naysayer, we always put naysayers to the head of the line. 866-439-5277. But come prepared to make your best argument. Do it expeditiously. The biggest mistake I can tell you as a matter of inside baseball is when people call up and say, I'm a naysayer. And then they want to tell me 5 or 10 minutes of background information before they get to where we actually disagree about one thing or another. And I say, hold on, what is the thing we disagree about? That is the way I have always introduced naysayers for 30 years. And many of these people cannot figure out how to say what it is that they object to or that they disagree on. In any case, 866-439-5277. Send your emails to talk@LarsLarson.com. Oh, and by the way, our X-Poll question today. Should cities use artificial intelligence to answer 911 calls? Now, I'm going to tell you, I don't think there's a city in America that would tell you we have a fully, adequately staffed 911 emergency call center. It simply does not exist. It's a very high-stress job, and in many cases, cities struggle to be able to keep those jobs filled. Now, some of that may be bad management by the folks who run government, most of them Democrats. But now, down in New Orleans, the Orleans Parish Communication District that runs the 911 center is now using an AI agent to decide which calls get dealt with by the robot and which calls get dealt with by a human dispatcher. And there are former 911 dispatchers who say this is a tremendously bad idea to let AI take charge of 911 calls. And if you do it that way, people are going to end up dead. In any case, you can find the question at Lars Larson Show and at LarsLarson.com. And let me tell you more about this, though. What John Lott from the Crime Prevention Research Center did is he writes, while Democrats claim that Black Lives Matter, their policies of defunding the police and getting rid of prisons means more black people are going to be the victims of violent crime. He then goes on to make the argument that's backed up by America's crime statistics. What these Democrats ignore is that criminals overwhelmingly prey on people just like themselves. About 90% of black homicide victims are killed by other black people. 70% of black violent crime victims, so armed robbery or rape victims, are victimized by a black offender. Abdul El Sayed, the projected Democrat nominee for the U.S. Senate in Michigan, has argued that systemic racism shapes our criminal justice system, and he's advocating for defunding the police and reducing imprisonment in tweets and interviews both in 2020 and 2021. Abdul El Sayed said, I believe that we do need to defund the police. The police have become the standing armies that we deploy against our own people. So that's one member of the DSA. Then you've got State Representative Francesca Hong, who's the leading candidate for the Democrat nomination for governor of Wisconsin. She says, I support defunding the police as a first step toward abolishing the police. Abolishing the police. That's what the DSA actually believes in. They say, or she says, this is Francesca Hong, says police exist to uphold white supremacy. Defund, then abolish. Reform cannot be an option. In other words, you can't save the police departments. We're simply going to get rid of them. She says, and this is what she said in July, just a few weeks ago. She said, we no longer can have a system that protects a power and a privilege that puts the pain and lives of armed officers over black people. We cannot protect a system that continues to rain harm and terror. These politicians are far from isolated. John Lott points out that Rashida Tlaib, Democrat from Michigan, who's a member of Congress, said, no more policing. No more incarceration, no more militarization. It simply cannot be reformed. So the current policy of most of the main members, the biggest lights in the Democrat Party, is simply get rid of the cops, get rid of the prisons, stop locking people up for committing crime. And yet, what John Lott points out is that because violent crime is heavily concentrated in America's minority neighborhoods, reducing the likelihood that violent offenders are arrested, incarcerated, or deterred, well, that increases the risk dramatically for black residents. 54% of murders in the United States occurred in just 2% of the counties in this country. And despite claims that the policies speak for black Americans. The surveys consistently find that black Americans overwhelmingly want at least the same or greater police presence in their neighborhoods with high crime. Even at the height of Black Lives Matter in August of 2020, a Gallup survey found that 81% of black Americans wanted police to spend the same amount of time or more time in black neighborhoods. Gallup noted that only 22% of black Americans favor abolishing the police department. And a 2025 survey from last year found that 59% of black Americans strongly support the idea of hiring more cops, and only 27% somewhat supported that. Only 11% are actually opposed to the idea. Now, that's the situation we're in right now. And yet the Democrats and the Democrat Party say, we want to abolish the courts, abolish the cops, and abolish imprisonment. And they think that is the solution to America's big city crimes. 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
12: Hey, welcome back to the Lars Larson Show. It's a pleasure to be with you and always glad to get to your phone calls and your emails. I want to talk to Brian Walker Smith, who's a University of South Carolina law professor and an engineer. So imagine that, getting both a JD and an engineering degree. Professor, welcome back to the program. How are you?
13: Thanks much.
12: So tell me about this. Tesla has this self-driving technology. I'm not the biggest fan of Tesla or battery-powered cars, but I know that the self-driving technology is probably coming. There's no way to unring that bell. But they just had a record month with 207 reported crashes. When the car is driving, let's start with a simple one. Who should take the blame?
13: Yeah, so what you're referring to is the so-called full self-driving feature that you still have to drive.
12: Yep.
13: Tesla has a so-called FSD that you have to drive, and they have another so-called FSD that, in theory, you don't if you happen to be really lucky in Austin. And so the statistics you're referring to come from reports of crashes involving the driver assistance system that Tesla very misleadingly calls full self-driving or full self-driving supervised. And the problem with those numbers is we just don't have context, because we know the number of crashes that Tesla has reported. We don't know if the reporting is consistent at other automakers that also have driver assistance features. We don't know how many miles are driven. Part of that is on the data collection system, which should be better. Part of that is on Tesla, which should be much more forthcoming with a lot of its data, including some that would give us a lot more context to understand its performance. You asked what happens when there's a crash. Who gets blamed?
12: Yeah.
13: And this comes back to, is it the full self-driving, in quotations, that you still drive, or is it the quote-unquote full self-driving that you don't? And very superficially, right, if you are a driver using a driver assistance feature, you are responsible for driving safely. If you are using a vehicle with an automated driving system, like a Waymo car, for example, a Waymo robotaxi, then you are not the driver and you have the same obligations as the passenger. But we can complicate that, right? So if you're driving a car and suddenly it veers to the right and you can't stop it, well, you're the driver, but that's not your fault.
12: And you can't override it, right?
13: Yeah. Well, in Tesla's driver assistance feature, you're supposed to be able to override. But there have long been concerns that because of confusion or design, drivers aren't able to do the thing they want to do at the moment that they're panicking. And if you're a pedestrian who's struck, or another driver who's struck because a driver is misusing a system called full self-driving, well, then you could fairly say the driver is to blame, and also a company that allowed a product to be so marketed and to be so used is also at fault.
12: Now, does that mean that if it's the kind that, and you distinguish between the two, if it's the kind where it's full self-driving, but you still have to drive the car, but it leads you to believe that much of the driving will be done by the machine, that sounds like it's creating a moral hazard. I think what a lawyer would call a moral hazard, where they'd say the driver, the car is going to persuade you, I'll take on most of the driving most of the time, except when we crash into something, in which case it's your fault.
13: Even before that, it just makes me dizzy. Does it make you dizzy? A full
12: yes.
13: self-driving car that you have to drive? I'm a driver using this full self-driving. Yeah, yeah. There are ways to design a system to make everyone safer, and there are ways to design and market a system to make people less safe. And I worry very much about the marketing design of this particular driver assistance system.
12: Okay, so can I make it one more step complicated, Professor Smith?
13: Let's do it.
12: Okay, do you know about the trolley problem?
13: Yeah, I
12: because
13: do.
12: Because that's in law school, isn't it? Don't they teach that law school? Where I'm standing there and the trolley is coming down the tracks, and if I don't do anything, the trolley is going to run right through five people. And we won't decide on their age or anything else like that. Or I can pull a lever and the trolley will go off on a siding and only kill one person. But somebody is going to die. And the question becomes, if you're, and when it comes to automatic driving cars or full driving cars, do you engineer the car to put the I guess, the life of the occupant as the greatest value? Or do you put, or if the car has the choice of saving the one occupant in the self-driving car or the five children who are in the crosswalk, does the car veer off the road, kill the occupant and save the children? Or does it go through the children and save the life of the occupant?
13: Sociologically fascinating. Now, the narrow version of that, how many times have you confronted that driving to work, right? How many times in your life have you said, gee, who should I kill?
12: Zero.
13: So the narrow instance is virtually a non-issue, right? And even these vehicles are not going to have the omniscience or the omnipotence to know exactly what will happen and to do everything perfectly to reach this ideal situation. But the much broader version of that question is a really important one, because we make it all the time, right? Do I get in a really heavy vehicle and go really fast knowing that I'm going to be very well protected by seatbelts and airbags and cushions and steel, but the person in the smaller car or the bicycle that I hit is going to die? That's a choice that we do make every day. And so those kinds of risk assessments aren't just a future hypothetical. They affect all kinds of design and policy questions today.
12: Well, and the other thing about it is that you and I might have to confront that on an occasion that we cannot foresee. But the programmer has to confront it by saying, hey, boss, how do you want me to program it? Do you want me to program it for minimal loss of life? You know, meaning if it's got to be head on into the other car, which is going to kill five people, or off the edge of the cliff, which is going to kill the one person in the car. At some point, the programmer is going to be told by Tesla or somebody to program the program to maximize survivability of the person who owns the car or survivability of the other five people in the other car?
13: That would be quite a memo to see, although it would be implicit in training data or implicit in weighting decisions. The reality is,
12: Professor, as a lawyer, you would urge your client not to put that in writing, wouldn't you?
13: I would urge a designer to take risks as they happen. You want to get energy out of the system. Slow down as fast as you can.

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0: Connie Britton, and I want to share with you the experience of Donna in Washington. She writes, I got injured about 5 years ago. 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
3: 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Woman one says, cold day, huh? 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At least it's not raining. Woman two, that would be sad. Woman one, so sad. Woman two, the weather. Woman one, crazy. 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
7: Hey, welcome back to the Lars Larson Show. It turns out that China, Russia, Iran, and North Korea are quietly arming each other, and American soldiers are already dying as a result of that. Is Washington, D.C. even ready for what appears to be coming at us? I thought we'd talk about it with Ryan Brobst, who serves as Deputy Director of the Center on Military and Political Power at the Foundation for Defense of Democracies. Ryan, welcome back to the program.
8: Thanks for having me.
7: Is there a way to capsulize how bad this problem is right now?
8: Yeah, so I think the best way to describe the problem is by quoting the chairman of the Joint Chiefs of Staff, General Kane, saying that our adversaries are aligning in their interests, creating simultaneous challenges across multiple domains. So what that means is that all of our adversaries, China, Russia, Iran, and North Korea, are cooperating in the security domain, and that cooperation is making all of them stronger, more capable, and more able to challenge the United States in their respective areas.
7: All right, so what's the easiest or most direct way to counter that, or is there one?
8: So there's several different ways about going about it, but perhaps the most important is working together with our own network of allies and partners around the world. One of the best advantages that the United States have is our ability to maintain an extensive network of them, from NATO to Japan to South Korea to many of our partners in the Middle East. We can vastly outnumber and have greater resources than this axis of aggressors, but that will require Washington to coordinate and lead our own allies and partners.
7: Is Washington willing to do that, number one? And number two, can we trust all of our allies to, play their cards close to the vest?
8: So the Trump administration has done both, in my opinion, both positive and negative things on this. It hasn't been particularly helpful in NATO, see the recent withdrawal of troops there and berating of some of our allies and pulling back support from Ukraine, which in turn makes our European allies less likely to help out. That said, it has done other things to bolster alliances and worked pretty closely during the war with Iran, with Israel, Saudi Arabia, UAE, and other countries there. So it's a bit of a mixed bag. As far as trusting them, that varies by country. Obviously, if we're talking about, the United Kingdom, who we've been allies with for many, many years, certainly other countries like Qatar, certainly less so, but it's just the number and resources available to them that provides our advantage.
7: I mean, but Ryan, is it reasonable for us to berate some of those NATO allies when they don't appear to be picking up and carrying their own weight or carrying the weight they ought to? I mean, Ukraine, yeah, I would think is far more of a front and center issue for Western Europe than it is for the United States. And yet, as I understand the numbers, the United States has been doing most of the heavy lifting.
8: Well, that's not actually true anymore because of the pullback in U.S. aid. But it's also, I think, worth noting that the countries who were pulling their own weight were the countries on the front lines facing Russian aggression. You know, think
4: like Poland.
8: Eastern Europe, the Baltics, Poland, Finland, those sort of countries. So for the countries that this really matters for and that we need to support, they were pulling their weight.
7: Okay, and so it's unfair to suggest that they were not. Then what was Trump berating them about, and was he off base?
8: So this is, I think, mostly directed at some of the Western European nations, like Germany. But the issue is that the consequences of withdrawing U.S. troops from those regions is that it affects our allies in Eastern Europe who do need the support, especially at a time when, you know, as we're talking about this axis, Russia is getting significant support from Iran, China, and North Korea. These countries aren't just facing Russia alone. It's facing all four of them.
7: Okay, and but at the same time, we've had decades of NATO allies who didn't carry their weight, didn't spend the amount they were required to spend on their own defense, which would then make it less likely they'd have to call on NATO, you know, to be an attack on one as an attack on all. Have they now stepped up to where they are spending money on their own defense that they're required to by their NATO commitments?
8: So most of the countries are. There's been a significant increase in overall NATO defense spending, and many countries are exceeding it or possibly even our own spending on defense. And that I can't speak for every single country, especially some of the very small Western European countries. But this is kind of missing the forest for the trees, and that Europe is stepping up big time, and the United States, by partnering with it, would leave ourselves in a more advantageous position.
7: All right, so what else should we be doing, Ryan, that we're not?
8: Yeah. So certainly, beyond supporting, you know, our allies and partners, we should be taking actions to try to push back against the axis of aggressors, including, you know, sanctions, increasing our own defense spending, and really just tracking the cooperation a lot more closely. My colleagues did a very in-depth book on this, but the U.S. intelligence community doubtless has larger resources to do this. So by tracking the issue and giving briefings to members of Congress, we could better actually understand the threat we face, communicate it to the U.S. public, and then take the actions necessary to counter it.
7: I'm talking to Ryan Brobst, who's at the Foundation for Defense of Democracies. Is the most recent request from President Trump to the Congress for funding for the Pentagon, is that sufficient to do what you're talking about?
8: Sufficient is a difficult word to say, given the extent to which our munitions and stocks have been depleted. But I can say it's certainly a step in the right direction. The work that the Trump administration is doing on increasing the production of things like Patriot missile interceptors and THAAD interceptors is welcome but belated. And it's certainly going to require a significant increase in defense spending to even get back to the levels of munitions that we used to be at before February 2026.
7: Well, yeah, that's true. But, Ryan, at the very least, we get rid of some of the old munitions, replace them with brand-new munitions, and maybe the shelf life gets a little bit longer on average. That's Ryan Brobst. He serves as Deputy Director of the Center on Military and Political Power at the Foundation for Defense of Democracies. Ryan, it's always a pleasure. Hey, did you hear that? Listen very carefully. That's my phone. No spam calls, no spam texts. I love the silence. 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Data brokers are selling your personal info like it's on clearance. 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
0: Hey, welcome back to the Lars Larson show. I got to tell you something. I want to mark this day in August. You know what was happening a year ago in this week in August? It was when Donald Trump declared so-called Liberation Day in Washington, D.C., and the crime numbers after the last year are now in. Did the crackdown actually work? I think you would suspect that I'm going to tell you it has. It worked amazingly well. But let me get into the details of that in just a moment. First, welcome to the Lars Larson Show. It's a pleasure to be with you, and I'm glad to get to your phone calls and emails at 866-HEY-LARS. That's 866-439-5277. 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Oh, and you can vote in our poll on X. We put up a brand new poll question every day. This one is bizarre, because there is now a city in America that is using artificial intelligence to answer 911 calls. In other words, when people call for help in the Orleans Parish, that's in New Orleans, Louisiana, in the Orleans Parish Communication District, an AI agent, meaning a computer program, is going to determine whether that call goes on to a human operator or whether or not it is answered by a bot, a robot, basically, a bot application. And already there are former 911 dispatchers who are saying, look, this is one of the worst ideas. You have scenarios where people can't speak well. They have strong accents. They're in domestic violence situations. They pretend to call for pizza. You have to determine how somebody is feeling and pick up on what they aren't saying. You need a person for that job. So, is it a good idea to use AI to answer some of those 911 calls? I would agree it is a bad idea to use AI for 911 calls. But do I think that there will be cities and counties and probably even state dispatch that will end up using artificial intelligence? I think they will. And they're going to use arguments like this. I have never seen a city in America ever that is well-staffed when it comes to its 911 emergency call center. They are all badly staffed. They all claim there is no way that we can hang on in a high-stress job. We can't hang on to enough 911 call dispatchers, and so they're always running short of staff, which means the staff they do have is constantly being asked to work double shifts, extra time, which burns them out even faster. So the question on X, should cities use AI to answer 911 calls? My answer to that would be no. You can answer the question any way you like. You'll find it at Lars Larson Show on X. You'll also find it on our website at LarsLarson.com. Now, let me get back to Washington, D.C. Tuesday, tomorrow, marks 1 year since President Trump declared Liberation Day in Washington, D.C. He deployed the National Guard. He sent out federal agents. He really, really brought some pressure on the nation's capital in the District of Columbia. And at first, the mayor of Washington, D.C., Muriel Bowser, at the time, complained. She said, we don't want Donald Trump to do this. And why not? The city had a tremendous violent crime problem. In 2024, the District of Columbia had a murder rate per capita that was ahead of Bogota, Colombia, Mexico City, and Islamabad, Pakistan. In other words, it was one of the most dangerous cities in the world, bar none. And what Donald Trump declared a year ago tomorrow, this is Liberation Day in D.C. We're going to take our capital back. We're taking it back under the authority vested in me as the President of the United States. He officially invoked Section 740 of the District of Columbia Rule Act. Now, what does that mean? The District of Columbia only exists because the United States Congress created a district for the purpose of having a place of government established. And that's actually in the U.S. Constitution. It says that the government is entitled to take enough land to be able to make way for, you know, the various government agencies that have to exist. Guess what's happened since August 11th of last year? Yep, the National Guard is still out there on the streets. And the numbers, the crime numbers, have gone down dramatically.
11: I mean, I would dare anybody to look at these numbers and not say that what Donald Trump did was the right thing. In fact, Muriel Bowser, the mayor of D.C. at the time, the one who promised to fight against what Donald Trump was doing, it took her about 3 weeks, and about 3 weeks into Liberation Day for Washington, D.C., Muriel Bowser actually went 180. She changed from opposing Donald Trump's idea to completely supporting Donald Trump's idea. Overall crime in the District of Columbia is down 20% in a single year. 20%. Homicide rates are down 32%. Robbery is down 16%. Motor vehicle theft is down more than 50%. Theft from automobiles is down 36%. And total property crime, that's down 22%. And not only that, consider the other effects that it's had. When you look at the numbers for the Washington Metro Area Transit Authority, which is their mass transit agency, well, the number of people riding both rail and buses has increased dramatically. On rail, it has gone from 492,000 to 518,000. Bus use also went up from 352 to 360. So in other words, more people are riding the train. More people are riding the bus. More people are able to go about their business in Washington, D.C. without being attacked, without being raped, without being robbed, without being murdered. And in fact, the number of unsheltered residents, meaning the homeless who are living on the streets, that is down almost 10%. Now imagine any other city in the United States being able to claim numbers like that, where you're able to dramatically change the circumstances in which people live in our nation's capital. I think it's tremendous news. And I think if the mainstream media was actually honest with the American people, they'd be out suggesting we should be doing this in every single city in the United States of America. We should do what was done in Washington, D.C. If it takes the National Guard on the streets, if it takes amping up the police force, and yet, do you know what we're seeing suggested by the DSA candidates out there, Democrats, Socialists of America? They want to wipe out the cops. They want to wipe out the prisons. They don't want to lock up criminals, and they're saying so out loud. So they want the opposite of what Donald Trump brought about in Washington, D.C. Hey, I'm going to tell you this. If I'm taking a supplement every day, I don't just want better numbers on a lab test once a year. I want to feel that difference. And that's why I stopped wasting money on fish oil. I kept hearing that omega-3s were good for me, but I never noticed more energy, less stiffness, or real relief. So I dug a lot deeper, and I found Native Path Antarctic Krill Oil. 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
19: It's another big primary election day in America. Voters head to the polls in Alabama, Connecticut, Minnesota, Vermont, Wisconsin, and in South Carolina, where there's a special Senate primary after Senator Lindsey Graham's sudden death. His sister is running for that spot. The death toll has risen to more than 130 after a magnitude 7.4 earthquake struck Columbia yesterday. In San Jose, California, restaurant owner John Bettenker says he's relieved his family back home is okay, but worries for those who still can't contact loved ones in Columbia.
20: In one moment, everything down, you know. In one moment, in 3 seconds, your life, the people, family, babies.
19: Rescue crews are searching through collapsed buildings for survivors who may still be trapped inside. The earthquake's epicenter was about 200 miles west of the capital, Bogota. The tremor was also felt in parts of neighboring Venezuela, Ecuador, and Panama. President Trump has signed an executive order focused on childhood vaccine schedules. Speaking from the White House yesterday, Trump said the order would split the childhood MMR vaccine into 3 shots. It would also push for all childhood immunizations to be administered at separate medical visits instead of one visit. Garrett Hake with more at the White House.
21: Is there any evidence of that?
22: What I've heard is that there are some people that say it is that way.
23: The president says he was motivated to change vaccine recommendations by recent rises in autism. Those studies have shown no links between them. The order blasted by the American Academy of Pediatrics.
19: In addition, Senator Bill Cassidy, a Republican from Louisiana who's a physician, said on X, the order was wrong, adding the president doesn't have the expertise to make these changes. I'm Michael Kastner.
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0: 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The most approachable radio host in America. It's Brian Kilmeade.
1: Hi, everyone. So glad you're there. It's the Brian Kilmeade Show back in action today. Bottom of the hour, Susan Page is going to be with us. Washington Bureau Chief at USA Today, best-selling author. We know all about it. And she's going to be with us talking about her brand-new book, The Queen and Her Presidents, The Hidden Hand That Shaped History. And also be taking your calls, 1-866-408-7669. I'll be able to get to that in 20 minutes. Boys are keeping up to date on what's happening today. Final primary day. Final day, full day of campaigning before a big primary day in Wisconsin. I know Glenn Youngkin's going to be helping out Tom Tiffany today on the Republican side, where they're very optimistic a Republican's going to win back the gubernatorial mansion over in Wisconsin. So before we get to that, let's get to the big three.
2: Number three.
3: Yeah, I mean, look, it was a hard foul. I don't think that Desjardins intentionally came out to get her across the neck like she did, but it did happen, and I thought it was the right call.
1: What a terrible thing for the coach to say. You just watched your best player, one of your best players, Sophie Cunningham, get clotheslined, and you say, well, the person didn't do it on purpose? Really? The worst-run pro sports league in the world, the WNBA, shows once again they are scared to actually crack down on their radical, racist players, as two former NBA men are planning on joining the WNBA draft in a gender-bending policy.
2: Number two.
4: What I really think they're trying to do is play this thing out. I think they're trying to play this thing out not only through our election here in November, but for the last 2 years of President Trump's term, and hope they catch a president who's not as resolved as President Trump is to preventing them from having nuclear weapons.
1: Yes, former Secretary of State Mike Pompeo talks off with the U.S. and Iran as their crazies throw out fantastical demands on us. We're not going to meet any of them. Who has time on their side? Is it us or is it them? We'll take a look.
2: Number one.
5: Thanksgiving is also a time that's incredibly painful for many people in our communities.
6: My favorite holiday is Thanksgiving.
1: Yes.
6: I don't want to cancel it. I actually love it.
1: Francesca Wong is all wrong. She flip-flops on Thanksgiving and so much more. Powerful primary season for DSA Dems as another wacky socialist prepares to grab the nomination in Wisconsin on the Democratic side. But a mammoth earthquake came in Michigan. Senate race as El Sayed, the radical Muslim, is about to square off with Mike Rogers for a vacant Senate seat. And seems Dems are scared to cross him. In fact, they're rushing to join him. I'm talking about President Obama has called. You're talking about Gavin Newsom. You're talking about Kamala Harris. All going out to help Abdul El Sayed, who says he's not a socialist, but appeared six times at six separate events with DSA events. He certainly seems like a socialist who wants Medicare for all. And of course, abandon all military aid to Israel. Seems to be a real hater there. And now we'll pretend as if he's not extremely tight with the radical Hassan Piker. We know is true. So he's trying to moderate himself and try to get Haley Stevens voters. He wants to be a working class guy, but if you look at the breakdown on who voted for El Sayed over in Michigan, it was not worth the working class. It was the overeducated 20-somethings that got him in there, and very rich, wealthy white people that put him in there, much like the Mondami constituency. So Abdul Sayed wants to mainstream himself, and that's what he's, while still trying to hold true to his school. Here is Abdul Sayed talking about on Meet the Press, confirming that people are reaching out to him. Cut one.
7: I never saw myself ever able to run for public office. I literally told former President Bill Clinton that at my college graduation, in which I was the senior speaker and he was the main speaker. I then watched the next year Barack Hussein Obama run for and win the presidency. I watched him serve with a level of class, a level of elegance that we could only pine for now. So I really enjoyed the conversation. I was grateful for his advice. It was very warm, very inviting. And I know that he knows the critical role that Michigan is going to play in holding Trump accountable, in winning back the Senate, and in building forward the future that we need.
8: Is he going to campaign with you, Dr. El Sayed?
7: Look, I really hope so. And it was a really good conversation about what we need to do to be able to win. And obviously, this is somebody who knows a lot about winning Michigan.
1: But the thing is, do you want to just shelve everything that you've done? I didn't really think that Barack Obama was a socialist. I had no idea that he was a socialist, that he was very comfortable. One of the first people to call him Mondami after he won, beat Cuomo in the primary was Barack Obama. And I'm thinking to myself, why would you do that? Because this guy's taking your party in a whole different direction that I don't think it's going to be have success on the main stage for this country, at least for years to come, and certainly not today. I thought he would take more of the stance of, you know, James Carville without the flamboyance. I thought he'd be more the one to say, hey, listen, I don't think you belong in our party. Most of the things that you say and you want to do has nothing to do with us. So I thought that's the stance that he would make. I thought that Barack Obama might sound like this. Cut 24.
9: I think that these the progressive left, the very tech people, I think they've come up with an AI random stupid idea generator. And I think the stupid idea generator can think of things that humans can't, like canceling Thanksgiving or being against interracial dating. So I'm just waiting to the next stupid idea AI generator that comes out, spits out of that. It'll probably go through the humanities faculty at the University of Wisconsin before it actually gets put in a candidate's hand.
1: And which is, some of these people are, and this is what they say. I mean, they say that they want to abolish the border. Everyone can get in. If you're here illegally, you should get citizenship right away. Abolish prisons, abolish the police. It's just absolutely insane. And then when they talk about taxing, how are you going to get this universal health care? They're going to tax the billionaires. They believe that millionaires and billionaires have scammed people. And then when asked, what do you do with the money? How does your math work out? I don't know. My dummy doesn't know. How much money do you need for your program? See, they don't know. Well, it's not important. You want to, do you think I'm exaggerating? Listen to this Megan Romer, who seems like the happiest person in the world. Sit down with, do an interview with this, I think a very friendly interviewer, and they just ask some basic questions. Here's Megan Romer, cut 20.
10: Do you believe there should be millionaires in this country?
11: I'm less concerned about millionaires, more concerned about billionaires. I don't have like a hard line where it's where
10: how
11: you're
10: much is,
11: good.
10: What I guess
11: you're
10: what
11: mad.
10: I'm asking is, how much is too much?
11: Yeah, I think the question is less about how much is too much and more about what are you doing to keep and maintain and get that wealth in the first place. I think most billionaires got their wealth because they exploited the working class in some very significant way, usually. We do believe in taxing the hell out of millionaires. Yeah, absolutely.
10: Well, what does taxing the hell out of them mean?
11: I don't have like a solid,
10: but shouldn't you? If you're the co-chair of the DSA, shouldn't you be more specific than just taxing the hell out of something? What exactly do you mean?
11: So again, it's democracy, right? And we have to look at what we need to spend and what we need. We don't want to depend on the existence of millionaires because that means people are still getting exploited. So, mm-hmm. so we need to look at what we need to pay for in the interim, what sort of tax base we need for that to happen, and then and build from there.
1: I mean, do I need to say anything more? That was David Remnick, hardly a Republican, hardly a conservative, asking questions for The New Yorker. This Megan Romer has no idea that she doesn't know anything. And then she goes, it's a democracy. What are you talking about? You're changing the fundamentals of an economy, the principles that make it work, where in America you have the opportunity to be successful and not be successful. That's opportunity. But now they're trying to say to every millionaire and billionaire exploited somebody. Do you think that Elon Musk is exploiting people? Or do you think he's starting multiple companies, employing tens of thousands of people, not only to put together his buildings, but actually put together SpaceX and Tesla and his tunnel company and everything that he's doing? He's not exploiting people. He happens to be a genius that instead of just keeping it to himself and becoming a multimillionaire, he's become a trillionaire while employing tens of thousands of people, while revolutionizing our country and putting us back in the space race. We were paying the Russians tens of millions of dollars in order to get into space, to get to our space station. And thanks to him, SpaceX and now Amazon, look at what we're able to do. So he became, I'm sure, if you look at Jeff Bezos, I'm sure he's close to a trillionaire. Did you come up with the idea for Amazon? Do you think he should not be rewarded for that? Is he exploiting people for that? Maybe because you think that people should get paid more in the warehouse? It doesn't mean he hasn't done incredibly well for people and provided great opportunities for families and everybody else. Like Henry Ford back in the 20s and 30s. I would think that she got that, but she doesn't get that. That's the scary thing. There's about 45 people who have won Democratic primaries who think like her. And then when you say things like, do you want to disband the Supreme Court, disband the Senate? They say yes. People laugh it off. AOC laughs it off. Well, everyone has freedom to have their own ideas, but you'll still endorse them. You can't have it both ways. I didn't think you could, but maybe they're rewriting everything. We should just not pay attention to what people are saying they would do. It's just ideas. AOC yesterday, if anyone thinks that she might be a presidential candidate, but if anyone thinks she's a legitimate qualified presidential candidate, please look at her at the Munich Defense Conference, and please watch her interview yesterday with Jonathan Carl on ABC. He gave her the easiest ride possible, and she still couldn't answer a question. When asked about Hassan Piker, this guy who says Hamas is so much 100 times better than Israel, that Israelis, that Jews are inbred, that said white people are crackers, got suspended from Twitch on that because of that. Remember when in 2019 he said that America deserved 9/11 because of our foreign policy? When asked about Hassan Piker actually campaigning with El Saeed and for somebody that you would back, here's her answer, cut nine.
12: When we look at our elections that have happened, we have lost young people. Much hay was made about the fact that we lost young men in the last election. Many of the same consultants that are wringing their hands today were the same ones talking about how we need to go on Joe Rogan and we need to be not so willing to engage in cancel culture.
1: Okay. Joe Rogan asked questions. You know, you want to go on, you know, Rush Limbaugh's show in his day, where that's the quintessential conservative host. You can go do that. What is Rush Limbaugh saying controversial, just conservative things? Hassan Piker described himself as a Marxist. Does that mean young people like him? He says there's a lot to learn from the Chinese government. He worships Mao, who killed between 16 and 20 million people. He uses inflammatory anti-capitalistic rhetoric, including let the streets soak in red capitalist blood. So do you think in order to win over young people, some consultant tells you, go on with Hassan Piker, and that's something you're okay with? Unless you're going to go on there and just argue with the guy. His own mother, in an interview that they did yesterday, or published yesterday in the Rolling Stone, says, I wish he wouldn't be so antagonistic. And also, I don't understand why he loves China so much. That's his own mother. So this is a guy that to me is someone, if I'm looking to win elective office, I wouldn't want to be seen in a still photo, let alone go on a 3-hour podcast with him and equate it to Joe Rogan, who's not a conservative, not really a liberal, asks more questions about UFOs than he does who's the next president of the United States. Guy that makes total sense, John Fetterman. This guy wants to win in a battleground state. How's he going to do that? Well, he's known thing. He's making a stand against El Sayed. Cut 10.
13: The first reaction is the Republicans are elated that he won. Now, he has a special talent to put a seat in play for that. And you've seen the polling against Rogers. He is polling 5, 6, or 7 points behind him. And he has also found out that less than 50% of Michigan Democrats picked him.
1: Yeah. All right. When we come back, I'm going to take some calls about what you think about what's going to happen tomorrow with Tom Tiffany going against this other woman who hates Thanksgiving and wants to 86 Trump and says, well, those are just bad takes. Those are quick takes and bad takes. Who also wants to abolish the border and the Senate and everything that these crazy socialists want to do. This guy driven people like Fetterman and Chuck Carville nuts, but has nothing but excited Barack Obama. This is why anyone who says the Republicans are done at the midterm elections has not paid attention to redistricting, has not paid attention to the money discrepancy. The Republicans have a lot more money and have not looked at these primary winners. Anyone who just says history says Republicans are going to get trashed, you're not paying attention. I'll show you more. I got so much more to play. You listen to the Brian Kilmeade Show. Your calls next.
0: Politics, current events, and news that affects you. Brian's got a lot more to say. Stay with Brian Kilmeade.
14: It's Mornings Done Right. Brian Kilmeade from Fox News on 570 KVI, Seattle's conservative talk.
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25: 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It was more the feeling of the meeting itself.
26: 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I see how happy they are, and I want that. 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

0: listen, the more you'll know. It's Brian Kilmeade.
1: Daria Lisa Avila Chevalier recently won a primary election in New York City, and is almost sure to win the general election. She attended an October 8th pro-Palestinian, pro-Hamas rally, which many people saw as a justification of the October 7th attack. And some of her tweets have been extremely ugly on this score and on others. Do you fully support her in all these activities and what she's had to say?
2: I think Daria Lisa can speak for herself, certainly, and I think she's apologized for some pieces of that and has
1: not,
2: been
1: not for attending that rally, not
2: unapologetic about other pieces of that. And
1: do you support her yourself in that?
2: Yeah, I do.
1: Why?
2: Yeah. Because
1: in other words, you would have gone to that rally had you been able.
2: That's a good question. I probably would have. Yeah. I don't live in New York City, so I wouldn't have.
1: One day after the slaughter of 1,200 people and taking of over 200 hostages, you would have come and rallied behind Hamas.
2: I think that October 7th was largely inevitable. If you put people in an open-air concentration camp and you deprive them of rights, of dignity, of food, of the ability to live in safety, you have to expect that they are going to not take that for that long. And that is not defending any harm of civilians or of non-combatants.
1: Well, sure
2: that
1: it is.
2: Do you think it is?
1: You're saying you're supporting it.
2: I'm saying that I think it was inevitable.
3: You are supporting it. David Remnick, great job. Follow-up questions. It shows you how despicable this person is. There's nothing about Gaza. It was an open-air prison. They put up reinforcements because people were coming through with body bombs, and they're sending rockets over from Gaza randomly into Israel. That's what got them there. They got the whole area. They could have paved the place with gold and said they built tunnels to attack people and keeping them hostage. And that's Megan Romer describing why it's okay to protest October 8th, like Dolly Reza.

0: Hassan Piker is the leader, is the real leader, a spiritual leader of this new crop of Democrats. And for those Democrats who established themselves, congratulations. You gave your whole party away. And it started with Bernie Sanders when you let him in. And you let him run for president when he never declared himself a Democrat. It's crazy. And now you're paying the price because these are all his disciples that have won 45 separate primaries across the country.
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0: you're interested in it, Brian's talking about it. You're with Brian Kilmeade.
1: Hey, we are back. You know, I was talking about Abdul El-Sayed and how many VIPs in the Democratic Party have called him, Gavin Newsom, Kamala Harris, Barack Obama. And now he's trying to backtrack because a lot of people he's associated with, like Hassan Piker, have said terrible things. Like, for example, 9/11, we deserve 9/11 because of our foreign policy. He said that in 2019. And we said Hamas is 100 times worse. Israel's 100 times worse than Hamas. That Senator Rick Scott should be killed. Someone should kill Rick Scott because he didn't like his health care policy. Here's Abdul El-Sayed. Is he going to distance himself from what Hassan Piker said? After all, he closed his campaign out for the Democratic nomination in Michigan with Hassan Piker on stage. Cut five.
2: Of course, it was a dumb statement. And of course, I think Hassan himself would say that was a dumb statement. He disavowed it. So, yes, America didn't deserve 9/11. But, you know, to sit here and play gotcha politics with a dumb thing somebody said out of context that they disavowed themselves to say, oh, well, what does that mean about what you think? I want to be held accountable for what I say and what I do rather than this idea that we're so stuck in cancel culture that all of us agreed was a bad idea back in 2020, but we seem to want to bring back.
1: Well, a couple of things. It's not a matter of you being associated with someone says you actually chose him to campaign with him in the backstretch of a election that's going to be decided by a few thousand votes. You obviously thought Piker could deliver something for you. He's compared liberal Zionists to liberal Nazis, praising the Hezbollah flag, defending armed groups' resistance, and the Hezbollah flag he called his favorite flag. I mean, how many things are you going to make excuses for him while loving now? And calling himself a Marxist. That's a Marxist. That's who you chose to campaign with, let alone go on his podcast. Susan Page joins us now. Award-winning Washington Bureau Chief of Staff for USA Today, best-selling author. Susan, welcome back. Your thoughts about what we're seeing this primary season?
3: Well, we're seeing quite an extraordinary primary season for the Democrats. First of all, these successes by this the very progressive wing, including in the swing state of Michigan. I mean, less of a surprise to win in Denver or in New York City, but the victory in Michigan last week was notable. And now we see Abdul El-Sayed trying to, as you just pointed out, explain and adjust some positions he's taken in the past because now he's running in a general election. This isn't unheard of in politics. Perhaps you've seen it before on both sides, but that is what I think we are seeing happening right now.
1: Well, I mean, we remember people go to the middle. Remember all of a sudden Kamala Harris goes, you know, fracking's not that bad. You know, things like that, you know. But I'm not used to socialism is the way and some of these extreme measures that we've seen with some of the ones that run in New York City, where you abolish the border, abolish police, abolish prisons. And we have the DSA co-chairperson saying all those things proudly. And that billionaires basically became billionaires because they took advantage of working people. It's almost as if we forgot about the Cold War.
3: Well, this is going to be a huge challenge for the Democratic Party. You know, the DSA's national position has any policy positions have any number of things that are just unacceptable to the mainstream of American politics. Now, of course, El-Sayed is not a member of the DSA, although he's supported by some key figures from the DSA. But he has taken positions, and as you've pointed out, campaigned with people who take positions that are that seem extreme to a lot of Americans. So we'll see. This has been, you know, this is not the primary season Democrats thought they were going to have 6 months ago. The rise of these and success of some of these Democratic socialists and other very progressive figures in primaries has taken establishment Democrats back, and they're still trying to figure out how to respond. We'll have a good test tomorrow in Wisconsin in the gubernatorial primary there, where there is a DSA candidate running, Francesca Hong, who has been leading in the polls. And that would be quite a success for the DSA if they were able to win the Democratic nomination for governor of Wisconsin, another one of those critical swing states.
1: So I want you to hear Francesca Hong famously wants to ban Thanksgiving, but then she realized that's not popular. I had no idea that wouldn't be popular. On the surface, it seems like such a great thing to say. Here she is, cut 14.
4: Thanksgiving is also a time that's incredibly painful for many people in our communities.
5: My favorite holiday is Thanksgiving. Because I
6: love
5: it.
6: Yep.
5: I don't want to cancel it. I actually love it.
1: She also was talking about how unfortunate it is that her son is, or her child is white. Cut 15.
7: I wasn't always aware of the struggles of other communities of color because for me, assimilation always kind of took over. And so I did marry and proximity to whiteness continues, right? My son is biracial. He's half white and half Korean. And I think navigating, you know, what his identity is and how people perceive him is always at the back of my mind as well.
1: It's the most interesting conversation I never thought I'd be listening to, Susan.
3: You know, I would say if you find yourself the couple days before a critical primary and you're defending that you actually do like Thanksgiving, that this is a campaign that has gone a little off the rails. You know, one thing about social media in the modern age is that comments and postings and recordings never die. So something you said a long time ago is going to resurface and you'll find yourself having to defend it. And that's what she's having to do extraordinarily with Thanksgiving. And Brian, I would just like to say that I'm in the pro-Thanksgiving caucus myself.
1: You are. Okay.
3: And I hope you are there with me.
1: Right. I'm Thanksgiving adjacent. I'm not willing to make that commitment right now, but people I'm close to are pro-Thanksgiving, so I'm going to stick with that. I mean, I didn't think I'd be running on the Thanksgiving against the Thanksgiving caucus, but I find myself on the other side, Susan. We vehemently disagree there. So if you look at history and you look at what's going on with the Iran war, you would say, and a lame duck president, you would say this is going to be a very good time, building on your point, for Democrats. But then if you look at redistricting, you look at the money advantage for Republicans, and then you look at the rise of these candidates, there's a reason that Republicans could feel hope. And I saw a Washington Post story, I think it was on Friday or Saturday, was saying that this is how the Republicans could keep the House. And many people just thought the House is going to flip and the Senate's in play. Where do you stand, Susan?
3: Well, I think the odds are still that Democrats take the House, but I agree that this is a less friendly territory, a less friendly landscape the Democrats thought they were going to have. You know, traditionally, if a president was in the low 30s in his approval rating, that would be catastrophic for his party in this midterm election. But the Republicans have managed to do the things you mentioned. They have probably secured a couple seats, or at least made it more likely they'll win them through this unprecedented mid-decade redistricting. They've got a ton of dough, including from Elon Musk. We'll see if Donald Trump unleashes some of that $400 million he has in his own pack. But it's not like Republicans so much want to talk about the president's leadership on the economy, which his approval ratings gone down, or the war in Iran, also unpopular. But there are some things that are giving Democrats trouble they didn't expect to have.
1: What else I find interesting is, and you do this all the time, you look at people who wins, that's the story, but the next day you have to know where the votes came from. So you have the socialist candidates who aren't winning over the minority vote. They're not. So Mondami did not get the black vote in New York City. Cuomo did. And the working class did not vote for El Sayed. They voted for Stevens. So you're saying I'm going to bat for working class people, but they're not. They don't see it that way. That's adding another layer to this to keep in mind. If you're a Republican, that working class vote is still in play.
3: You know, I was really struck by looking at the vote in Michigan last week because you saw a different sort of coalition for the two Democratic candidates. So for the establishment candidate, Haley Stevens, she did really well in Detroit. A lot of black voters there. As you say, El Sayed did not do well among black voters. She did well in working class communities and in rural communities, mostly white, more conservative rural communities. That was her coalition that didn't quite make the grade. El Sayed did really well in Arab American communities like Dearborn. He did great in in college towns like Ann Arbor and East Lansing did really well among college-educated whites. That used to be a group we thought of as Republican. So they're looking at different ways to put their coalition together. That said, it is hard to imagine Democrats nationally or Democrats across the country doing well if a candidate is not doing well among African-American voters, which is the party's most loyal base.
1: If you look at 28, because obviously Governor Gavin Newsom's thinking that way, and AOC was out there yesterday, and Kamala Harris has never stopped thinking about 28. I want you to hear AOC, who seems to be winning in some New Hampshire polls, yesterday when asked by Jonathan Carl which he's going to be doing. Cut 28.
6: First of all, are you going to run for president?
8: I mean, I'm focused on winning the midterms. I'm running for Congress right now.
6: But, I mean, do you see this as something... I know you said you're open to it. Is it a realistic possibility for you?
8: Well, I haven't ruled out the possibility, and I'm very humbled to the tremendous amount of support out there. I think that we have a responsibility to remain focused on the midterms and not on our individual
1: aspirations or plans. Susan Page, would you be surprised if she wasn't running?
3: I think that was a yes.
1: Yeah.
3: I think there are a million ways not to respond to that question, which politicians know to say, I haven't ruled it out. I'm thinking about it. I don't know. I think there's a alarm going off somewhere. Hold on.
1: Okay. Yeah, with Susan Page just going up, she's coming out of either her office or she's coming out and she has alarm. You got to make sure if there is a smoke alarm. With any type of alarm, you got to make sure it happens. But I want you to hear a little bit more about Congresswoman AOC, because she also might run for Senate against Chuck Schumer. Listen to how she handles this. Cut 29.
6: And running for Senate against Chuck Schumer, is that also something that's possible?
8: I mean, I think that anything is possible at this juncture.
1: That's a little bit different. I think there's no doubt about it. I think if she goes to run, I don't think that Schumer runs. Because I don't think that's the way he wants to end, by losing a primary, even though that's how he beat D'Amato all those years ago. I just think that if you look at her interview with Jonathan Carl, as soon as the questions got interesting, where you might get his depth or asked her challenge, how could you be supporting these candidates who believe such astronomical, crazy things? Her answers are just so bad and so shallow, you wonder if she could honestly run for president without doing so much more study and so much more work. You saw with Kamala Harris, gave a great opening speech when she first started running, when she was going against Joe Biden. And then when she got into questions, she just had no answers because she didn't study. So we'll take a time out and come back. Maybe with Susan, maybe not. You listen to the Brian Kilmeade Show. Back in a moment.
0: From breaking news to big name guests, Brian brings you insight you won't hear anywhere else. You're listening to the Brian Kilmeade Show. Mornings that matter. This is Brian Kilmeade on 570 KVI, Seattle's conservative talk. 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
1: So Susan Page is back with us with USA Today to the alarm. I guess, Susan, is everything okay?
2: It was very exciting, and I apologize. I couldn't find smoke, only the alarm, so I'm back with you.
1: All right, good. So it might be just a battery situation. So, Susan, I just want to ask you about AOC. It sounds like she's running, like you said, but if you look at the Munich conference and if you watch the whole Jonathan Karl interview, when it comes to explaining things that are controversial, she doesn't seem like she's put the work in or she's natural at it. And we saw that with Kamala Harris. She didn't seem to study. She can do a speech, but when it came to issues backing up her beliefs, that's where she seemed to fall short. Your thoughts about how ready the 34-year-old is?
2: Well, the Munich conference, certainly, she didn't look good there. She didn't look like she knew what she was talking about. But I disagree with you saying she doesn't seem like a natural. I think she is a really gifted, natural politician. Just ask Joe Crowley, who she unexpectedly defeated to get into the House. You know, I don't know that she's, you know, 34, you know, relatively new to politics. She's got a lot of time to wait to run for president. I would be more concerned if I were Chuck Schumer and looking at my Senate reelection next year in 2 years about whether AOC might find that a pretty attractive perch.
1: So if he decides to run there, I bet you he decides not to do it. I think that if she does not run and runs for president, I think Mayor Mamdani runs for Senate seat. What do you think of that?
2: Well, that's so interesting. Now, why do you think he'll do that instead of staying in City Hall?
1: Couple of things. With this guy, to me, when you're a mayor, it's less about politics and more about execution. And I think that he's more about politics than execution. I mean, you're getting booed in Staten Island, you know, coming out with this, some of the things. You just got to show up and you got to actually get things done. Like Mike Bloomberg, I forgot what Mike Bloomberg was. He started as a Democrat, was an independent. So I started as a Republican, rather. He was just getting stuff done. And that's what I think good mayors do. And I think that he's more of a somebody who wants to think big picture. And we know that he's not born here, so he can never be president. And I don't think that he necessarily is built for the mayor's job.
2: You know, but of course, Mamdani, you may be right, and you know New York City better than I do for sure, but Mamdani will say face the same challenge AOC does in winning statewide. You know, one thing to win in New York City, another thing to win that whole great big state.
1: I think that's a good point, flat out. A couple of things. Mike Rogers reminds me a little of what Dave McCormick did. Barely lost to Oz in the primary. Oz barely loses to Fetterman. Rogers loses by 19,000 votes into Alyssa Slotkin, who many people think is a moderate. And now he's basically the same guy with the military background, the intelligence background, the FBI background running again. If he runs just as himself, do you put him as the favorite against El Sayed?
2: I'm not sure I'd put him as the favorite, but he's surely a very credible candidate for the job. I think his problem is he came so close last time in a year that was great to be a Republican on the ballot. And this year he's going to be running for the same job in a year when it's not so great to be a Republican on the ballot in terms of the president's approval rating, the war in Iran, worries about the economy. But for sure you couldn't count him out. That Republicans could not have a stronger candidate. And when they nominated, by the way, without any opposition, that was smart, too.
1: Tom Tiffany now looks in prime position as a solid Republican in a purple state like Wisconsin against a candidate that looks like he's going to be got some challenges in her background to overcome. Wouldn't you think?
2: Yeah, absolutely. I mean, I think Democrats are so nervous about her as the nominee for a job they've been holding, you know, with Tony Evers, the governor of Wisconsin. So lots of concern in the Democratic Party. That if it's a, you know, with both those candidates, you don't want it to be a referendum on them. You want it to be a referendum on the national climate or on the other guy. So, lots of Democratic concern. Now, maybe we'll see one thing you can't totally rule out is an upset in the Wisconsin primary tomorrow night. We'll all have to watch and see.
1: Yeah, we'll have to watch and see. A lot of people see, look at the Senate races, they see an upset, possibly with Tallarico. And Ken Paxton over in Texas. So that's some of the things that not many people would have predicted. Susan Page, thanks so much. Appreciate your resilience.
2: Yeah, thank you, Brian.
1: All right. Brian Kilmeade Show. Keep it here, everybody.
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8: The death toll is on the rise and more than 2,700 people are missing after a magnitude 7.4 earthquake hit Columbia on Monday. George Solis is on the ground there this morning.
9: Authorities say more than 130 people have died. Passengers at this airport holding pillars bracing during the moment of impact. One man screaming as the shaking intensifies. Outside this hospital in Cali, part of the building collapsing onto an ambulance as patients scramble for safety.
8: Rescue efforts are underway to find survivors who may be trapped under the collapsed buildings. There's a full slate of primary elections today in South Carolina. Republican Senate candidate Darlene Graham told supporters that her approach is different from that of her brother, the late Senator Lindsey Graham, because of his interest being foreign policy and national security.
10: While national security is really important, I'm a little different because here I want to, you know, focus on the struggles of the South Carolina families because like them, I feel those same struggles.
8: Darlene Graham was appointed to serve out the remainder of her brother's term after his sudden death last month. In Wisconsin, all eyes are on the Democrats' primary race for governor, where Democratic Socialist Francesca Hong is skyrocketed in the polls. Voters are also heading to the polls in Alabama, Connecticut, Minnesota, and Vermont. President Trump's new childhood vaccine schedules are facing some pushback from medical professionals, among them New York City's health commissioner. More from Scott Pringle.
11: Health Commissioner Dr. Alistair Martin says this order is based on politics and conspiracy theories, not science or medical expertise. Meanwhile, Dr. Andrew Racine with the American Academy of Pediatrics is also weighing in.
12: The executive order is going to cause more confusion and fear.
8: I'm Michael Kastner.
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13: A couple times climbing up north sound there. So you got about 40 minutes now on southbound I-5 from Everett down to Seattle. You got a little sluggish toward Lake City Way now, but no major delay just yet. Sticking to I-5 is your best bet with no express lanes, though. We're already on our way to slowdowns. Southbound 405 is okay coming down towards State Route 522. You're already looking at about 23 minutes. Westbound State Route 522 to get out of Monroe and down toward Woodinville. Northbound 405, Renton to Bellevue, 19 minutes now now, just building up toward SR-169. Valley Freeway's okay. It's picking up a lot of cars, though, toward the Highway 18 interchange and up toward I-405. I do think eastbound State Route 512, that's just a standard build now around the South Hill Mall curve. I was looking at 26, 27 minutes between Lakewood and Sumner earlier. It's about 24, so I do think we're okay here. But again, if you know something unusual and you want to share, you always can. 206-421-1000. 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
1: A couple times climbing up north sound there. So you got about 40 minutes now on southbound I-5 from Everett down to Seattle. You got a little sluggish toward Lake City Way now, but no major delay just yet. Sticking to I-5 is your best bet with no express lanes, though. We're already on our way to slowdowns. Southbound 405 is okay coming down towards State Route 522. You're already looking at about 23 minutes. Westbound State Route 522 to get out of Monroe and down toward Woodinville. Northbound 405, Renton to Bellevue, 19 minutes. It's now just building up toward SR-169. Valley Freeway's okay. It's picking up a lot of cars, though, toward the Highway 18 interchange and up toward I-405. I do think eastbound State Route 512, that's just a standard build now around the South Hill Mall curve. I was looking at 26, 27 minutes between Lakewood and Sumner earlier. It's about 24, so I do think we're okay here. But again, if you know of something unusual and you want to share, you always can. 206-421-1000. 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
9: There's a full slate of primary elections today. Mark Mayfield fills us in.
10: Voters enter the polls in Alabama, Connecticut, Minnesota, Vermont, Wisconsin, and in South Carolina, where there's a special Senate primary after Senator Lindsey Graham's sudden death. The governor appointed his sister Darlene Graham to serve out the remainder of his term, and she's running for his full term Tuesday in a crowded Republican field. Meanwhile, in Wisconsin, all eyes are on the Democrat primary race for governor, where Democratic Socialist Francesca Hong has skyrocketed in the polls. I'm Mark Mayfield.
9: The death toll has risen to more than 160 after a magnitude 7.4 earthquake struck Columbia on Monday. Officials estimate more than 2,700 people are missing. George Solis is there.
11: So many people that are actually working here actually are survivors of the earthquake themselves. We spoke with one woman who survived from at the eighth floor of her apartment building. She says right now it is Colombia helping Colombia. People coming out to these communities to help spread awareness, to let people know that their loved ones are okay, doing anything that they can to try and remove some of this debris and rubble and, again, hopefully find survivors in some of these buildings.
9: Solis reports the president of Colombia says that airports in the immediate area remain closed. The presidents of the American Academy of Pediatrics and American Medical Association are calling President Trump's new executive order on childhood vaccines dangerous. Trump said the order would split the childhood MMR vaccines for measles, mumps, and rubella into three shots. Garrett Hake with more at the White House.
12: Is there any evidence of that?
13: What I've heard is that there's some people that say it is that way.
14: The president says he was motivated to change vaccine recommendations by recent rises in autism. Those studies have shown no links between them.
9: I'm Michael Kastner.
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5: Bright sunrise in the north sound, so you'll need your sunglasses for sure. Low cloud cover, outright fog in the south sound and in toward Tacoma. So up over DuPont, it's a little lower. Over Tacoma, Highway 16, it's really just kind of above street level, but certainly not a sun glare delay situation for you this morning. Now, unfortunately, there is a crash in Everett blocking the southbound lanes of Mukilteo Speedway to south of Beverly Park Road. Northbound may have onlooker delays here. We've got a lot of crews working. Might be here for a minute. So Harbor Reach Road from the west side of Painfield or Airport Road to the east side is going to help you out. Southbound I-5 does have reports of an accident at Boeing Freeway. I don't see you other than delayed here from Everett down to Linwood. You're looking at about 20 minutes. Shoreline to Seattle's a half an hour already, of course, with no express lanes. A lot of folks are heading south on 405. Linwood to Woodinville's looking extra slow. It's already about 28 minutes. You may have some weather delay here, too, coming south of Canyon Park. In the Northwest News Radio Traffic Center, I'm Libby Kay.
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0: eastbound travelers, obviously not so much. Southbound side of I-5, okay through Everett, had reports of an accident on the off-ramp to Boeing Freeway. Seems pretty standard there. Local TO Speedway is blocked, though, south of Beverly Park Road in Everett for an accident. Harbor Reach Drive, maybe Airport Road, give me better bets for you. But I-5 southbound with no express lanes. You're jamming just south of 145th Street, just over a half an hour from shoreline down to Seattle. In the Northwest News Radio Traffic Center, I'm Libby Kay.
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0: Welcome back to the Brian Kilmeade Show. Mary Walter sitting in for Brian with you. So we're talking about, we just had Griff Jenkins on and we were talking about Fauci. And the point that I think a lot of people are making is that besides all of our relatives who died maybe

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9: I'm just having a blast in my feminine era. I never thought that I was a woman. You know, I've always trusted the science. I thought I was a man my entire life. But, you know, after further review, look at my personal preferences, it would appear that I am indeed sometimes identifying as a transgender woman. And I think it's only fair I get a chance to play with some of my queens here in the twilight of my career, my athletic prime.
10: Royce White, former NBA player, Minnesota Senate candidate. Like I said, I love this. I think this is fantastic. I just hope that he and Enos Freedom, Cantor Freedom, have the wherewithal to carry this out. Like, it's not just a blip. It's just not ha-ha. Because they're all just going to breathe a sigh of relief if they go away. But if these guys and others jump in here, force them, force the WNBA

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7: Markley Van Camp and Robin Show. Yeah, people talk about the weight loss injections because they get results. Maybe you want to lose 10 or more pounds. You're like, I don't want to hit the needles, though. And then I heard about the side effects and accidents happening. I don't want any of that.
14: Yeah, that's... Geez.
7: It's happened, Scott.
14: I know it's happened.
7: I'm making
14: just,
7: it up.
14: The visual is just... I can't handle it.
7: I tried to... I didn't even use a descriptive word. I just said accident.
14: I know. I knew what you were going for, though.
7: So, well, yeah, you know what those side effects are. People don't want that. Yeah. They would like just something that would help them lose the weight.
14: How about don't sneeze?
7: See? That's all it takes sometimes.
14: Yep.
7: And then it's the sneaker.
14: Yep.
7: You don't want it.
14: Yeah.
7: But if you just try lean, you don't have to worry about all that other stuff.
15: Yeah, it's a weight loss supplement. 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
7: News update, David Van Camp.
15: Oh, man, cue the meltdowns already. Wayne Allen Root, a commentator on Real America's Voice, interviewed President Trump and, said, you have the right, to declare a national security emergency for elections. If you do this in the next month, we'll get photo ID, proof of citizenship, and a limit to mail-in ballots. And Trump just said, let me just say stranger things have happened. I'll leave it at that. And I will say with all due respect to Mr. Wayne Allen Root, that is the worst possible idea. You want to drive out Democrats in numbers, have Trump do an executive order on the election. That's a terrible idea.
7: Who knows? I don't think he's probably going to do it. People are frustrated, though.
15: Oh,
14: But he's not going to. He can't do
7: Oh, you don't say that.
14: Well, I don't. I just don't think it's that something that.
7: You know how some people are if you say you can't do that.
14: I know.
7: You're like, okay, now I see it as a challenge. You know how that works.
14: If he calls me out on television, then, hey, all the better for me.
7: Scott said it can't be done.
14: Well, I'm going to do it.
7: It'd be hilarious. All right, we got to get the Nimrod. Here we go.
16: When the going gets tough.
17: Damn it, this is too hard.
16: The dumb get dumber.
18: All right, Dean.
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17: I love the poorly educated.
16: All right.
7: Nimrods in the News. This is kind of a fun one, actually. Mom in Colorado. Her name's Amanda. Wanted to take a picture of her son, Colton, on his first day of fifth grade. He was throwing a fit, refused. No, not going to take my picture. Man, I can't imagine in fifth grade saying that to my mom.
14: No, gosh, no.
7: Oh, buddy.
14: Mm.
7: That wouldn't have gone over well.
14: No.
7: Anyway, Amanda turned to the police for help. She saw a cop on the way to school, told him about the situation. So the officer turned on his lights and arrested Colton.
14: Uh-oh.
7: Even put him in handcuffs.
14: Oh, my.
7: And informed him, refusing your mom a first day of school picture is, in fact, against the law.
14: Man, that's a little extreme.
7: CBS Colorado says they're trying to confirm which state statute was cited as the offense and whether booking photos are allowed in the school's yearbook. Just kind of tongue-in-cheek kind of thing.
14: Yeah.
7: He's not going to be taken to jail.
14: He'll have PTSD for the rest of his life.
7: Well, you know what Amanda got?
14: What's that?
7: Awesome back-to-school photos.
14: Yeah.
7: Of Colton being arrested. She took the pictures.
14: Gosh, dang.
15: And with that attitude and that upbringing, it won't be the last time he's in handcuffs.
14: No.
7: Says maybe the lesson Colton learned will help other fifth graders out there. Just take a quick photo and save yourself from becoming a criminal. Okay, maybe the kids just make a deal. All right, one photo and then that's it. We're not going to do a whole other photo shoot. That's Nimrods in the News.

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3: Voters in several states are going to the polls today for primary elections. Those states include Alabama, Connecticut, Minnesota, Vermont, Wisconsin, and South Carolina, where there's a special Senate primary. After Senator Lindsey Graham's sudden death, the governor appointed his sister, Darlene Graham, to serve out the remainder of the term, and now she's running for his full term today in a crowded Republican field. The death toll has risen to more than 160 following yesterday's magnitude 7.4 earthquake in Colombia. NBC's George Solis reports rescuers are continuing their frantic search for survivors.
4: First responders and volunteers forming a human chain to get debris from out of what used to be an apartment building out onto dump trucks here. Some of them without sleep, some of them survivors of the earthquake themselves, saying they have to help. They are compelled to help. They want to make sure the roads are clear so some of the heavy machinery can get in here.
3: The epicenter was roughly 200 miles west of the capital city of Bogota, but there are reports it could be felt in parts of Venezuela, Ecuador, and Panama. Officials estimate more than 2,700 people are missing. The country's newly elected president, who has been in power for less than a week, has declared a state of emergency. The man accused of killing UnitedHealthcare CEO Brian Thompson has appeared in state court ahead of the start of his trial next month. Lawyers for Luigi Mangione are trying to get permission for a live broadcast of the trial while the judge approved an overflow courtroom for more people to have access. Prosecutors are concerned Mangione supporters will try to intimidate witnesses and jurors. Jury selection is set to begin next month on September 8th. The son of Colorado Congresswoman Lauren Boebert has been arrested on three felony charges tied to the alleged sexual exploitation of a child. He was taken into custody Sunday in Colorado, with court records listing the alleged offense date as January 1st, 2024. Boebert told TMZ that, quote, "We take these allegations very seriously and pray for everyone affected during this challenging time." I'm Chris Caraggio.
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17: 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Everybody ready to get ticked off all over again?
18: Oh, sure.
17: That's what we need to spread. More anger. Get ready to get totally ticked.
18: I think so.
17: Okay. You're going to the Wayback Machine here, David.
18: I am. So in private, Dr. Anthony Fauci told then CDC Director Rochelle Walensky that there was a possible risk of miscarriage for women who got the COVID vaccine in the first trimester. But publicly, they were saying it's all fine. This is Rochelle Walensky being interviewed.
17: Okay.
19: Is it safe to get vaccinated while you're breastfeeding?
20: It absolutely is safe to get vaccinated. So I would say if you are thinking about getting vaccinated, there is no bad time to get vaccinated. Get vaccinated while you're thinking about having a baby, before you're thinking about having a baby, while you're pregnant with your baby, or after you've delivered your baby. There is no bad time.
17: How can you trust these people ever again?
18: Yeah.
21: Without evidence.
18: Except for the evidence that
21: yeah, right.
18: there was at least concern, which again, whether or not those concerns were borne out. I mean, certainly anecdotally, I've heard from several people who wonder, you know, if you had a miscarriage after getting that shot, how could you not wonder at this point?
21: Of course you would.
18: Yeah. I mean, I was thinking about it because my wife did have a miscarriage, but this was before the vaccine was available for us. But she did get the vaccine while pregnant with our son. And fortunately, nothing untoward happened there. But yeah, but I don't know how you could not wonder if something happened. Did that vaccine have something to do with it?
21: Well, yeah. I mean, and then for them to go on this morning and talk about the new guidelines for kids and vaccines and act like, well, RFK Jr. is just a kook and he's an anti-vaxxer and no evidence of any link to autism. And these guys are basically just insane. And you should trust us to tell you what to do as far as your childhood vaccines. I don't understand it. I mean, I do because they're owned. They're bought and paid.
0: Well, and there was a desperation that took place with people, too. We were willing to try things we normally, I don't think, would have, or have been a lot more skeptical because of lockdowns, because of losing jobs, because of all the things that were attached to it. You know what I mean?
21: Oh, my goodness.
0: I mean, it's just like when you went, well, I don't want to lose my job. Okay.
21: I remember my middle daughter went and got the vaccine because you could do more things.
0: Yes.
21: At the university she was going to, Christian University, by the way.
0: Mm-hmm.
21: That she would have been allowed, well, you can come here and you can do this when you're vaccinated. We ask you, if you're not, to stay in these other areas. So a kid's like, well, they tell me it's safe, it's fine, whatever, go.
0: Right. There was a lot of that, though. I mean, there was a lot of that from adults, too.
21: Oh, yeah.
0: I mean, people wanted to go out. They wanted to do things. They wanted to be able to travel. They wanted all these things, right? And they couldn't do that if they weren't vaccinated. You had to wear 30. I mean, you and I flew during the thing, we had to wear a mask on the plane.
21: Oh, yeah.
0: Which was ridiculous, too, but we did.
21: We talked about it before. There was two reasons why I ended up doing it.
0: I know.
21: One was I didn't want you to get sick and me to be the cause of your death, and I didn't want to cause my dad to die.
0: Right.
21: It's like, you know, I'll go ahead and go along with it. I guess it'll be all right.
0: Yeah.
21: But yeah.
0: And
21: I got friends that never did, and they don't regret it at all.
0: No.
21: And as far as I know, and a buddy of mine asked me recently, you think my family will ever tell me I was right now? Like, probably not.
0: No. I mean, my wife.
21: They should.
0: My wife never did.
21: Yeah, I know several people that never did.
0: She got the religious exemption, which was hard to get, too, by the way.
21: Oh, yeah.
0: They made it almost impossible for that to happen. But we know guys in our business that lost their jobs because their company put out an edict, said, you will do this or you won't work here.
21: That's got to be a lawsuit now.
0: See, I kept thinking that, too.
21: Except a couple of those companies don't have any money.
18: Yeah, right.
21: I don't know how they're going to get anything out of it.
0: That is true. They own 30 stations now, though.
21: Yeah, something like that. You know, can we play something else that'll tick you off?
0: Yes.
21: Okay. This goes back to 2021 on CNN. And they did a whole going after this doctor for his misinformation. And, like, showing up at his home, wanting to interview him. And it was, like, this big gotcha because, you know, CNN was holding feet to the fire.
16: Has come down hard on vaccine misinformation, but one Florida doctor has seemingly gone to great lengths to perpetuate it. 360's Randy Kaye now with a story, the hunt to find him and the reasons behind his actions.
22: Listen. He is the ultimate super spreader, not of the coronavirus, experts say, but of misinformation about COVID-19.
21: Yeah, check it.
22: His name is Dr. Joseph Mercola.
23: It is very likely that most people in America, if not, you know, the vast majority of people in America, have seen misinformation that has originated with this super spreader of lies and misinformation.
22: That's exactly why the Center for Countering Digital Hate, a nonprofit tracking misinformation about...
21: See, look at you both, you guys. It's a joke, right?
18: Yeah, it is.
21: And you know this is a far-left organization.
22: COVID Online put Dr. Mercola, an osteopathic physician, at the top of its disinformation dozen. A list of 12 people, the group says, were the source for sharing 65% of all anti-vaccine messaging on Facebook and Twitter from February 1st through mid-March.
21: See, on this part of the story, what did they spread? What misinformation, right?
18: That's classic propagandist tool, too, because they're not even saying what he has said. They're just saying misinformation, misinformation, disinformation, disinformation, priming the audience to say, yes, whatever you're about to hear in terms of what he is saying, and I've never heard of this guy before.
1: I know.
18: But in terms of, like, what he's saying, you have primed the audience to automatically react, oh, well, obviously that's misinformation, because you've said it over and over again.
1: Right. Well, wait till you hear what it is.
22: We tried to track down Dr. Mercola to ask him about the misinformation he's been posting, like masks may not work, vaccines could be dangerous, and vitamin C and D can prevent or treat the coronavirus.
1: Oh, no, not that.
18: That's
1: he's
18: it.
1: He's right.
0: Is this a joke?
1: No. That ran. That's CNN 2021. They bully this dude.
22: We first tried to find him at his office in Cape Coral, Florida, outside Fort Myers.
2: Yes, I'm looking for Dr. Joseph Mercola.
1: And then it's the whole, I'm looking for him, and then, well, and then he won't talk to us and blah, blah, blah, but we're going to out these people that are responsible for this misinformation that masks may not work. Yeah, that's true.
18: Right.
1: That's science. Of course. And some vaccines are dangerous.
0: I don't.
1: Yes, there was vaccine.
0: There was
1: injury,
0: so much of this stuff.
1: And beyond.
0: Yeah. And they just hook, line, and sinker the whole thing.
1: Oh, yeah.
0: They did what they were told to do and did it.
1: Yes.
0: Golly. Anderson Cooper voiced that thing at the beginning.
1: Oh, yeah.
0: He should be embarrassed.
1: Have they apologized to the doctor? Have they apologized to anybody?
0: Masks don't work.
1: Right. No, they haven't apologized to anything. He probably thinks it's funny. He's probably still giggling about it. That's what he's good at. Thank you, Anderson. All right. Now that you got all ticked off, let's
0: God,
1: go to some...
0: dang it. That is frustrating.
1: I know.
0: That just pisses me off to no end.
1: We've all said things, Scott, that maybe we regretted later.
0: Yes.
1: That's what Francesca Hong.
18: Yeah.
1: Gubernatorial candidate in Wisconsin is saying.
18: Yes.
1: Now.
18: She is the socialist who will probably win the Democrat nomination for governor in Wisconsin today. She's been a big fan of things like defunding the police, abolishing prisons, all that other crazy woke stuff. And she defended her past comments during a campaign stop in one of the most unique ways I've ever heard.
1: Okay, roll it.
3: You know, I was actually trying to become a sports journalist when I first went to college. So I learned then you have some hot takes, sometimes bad takes on Twitter. And I let my feelings out into the world.
1: That's it?
18: Yeah.
1: I was guilty of hot takes?
18: I was trying to be a sports journalist. I mean, the thing is, they're all trying to walk back these policy positions, acting as if they said them when they were like 16. No, she was an adult.
1: How old is she now?
18: I'm not sure.
0: 40.
1: She looks like late 30s or 40s.
0: I think early 40s.
18: 37.
0: No, okay.
1: Hmm. Okay. So, yeah, that youthful indiscretion when I was 32.
18: Right.
0: Well, hot,
1: what the hell is that?
0: Hot takes is, you know, complaining about Bill Belichick. It's not about opening up prisons, you know.
1: Defunding the police.
0: That's a little bit more of a hot take. Can you imagine the day after, or the day of, all the prisons are having to release?
1: Oh, my God.
0: Can you imagine what that would be like?
1: Oh, yeah. Insane.
0: Where's Snake Pilskin? Because that's... it would be insanity.
1: Of course. Yeah. By the way, all this stuff. Did you see Joe Scarborough lose his mind on the old Morning Joe?
0: I did.
1: He did. He lost it. This talking about really all these Democratic socialists and all this nonsense, and he can't believe it, saying, my goodness, Democrats have a chance here. They're blowing
4: this. This is about the Democrats once again fumbling the football on the two-yard line when they have a chance to make great gains, but being so woke, I don't know if you want to call it woke one, woke two, or woke three, but being too woke to call out the obvious. I swear to God. It's really, it's crazy that we're even having this conversation.
18: Dang.
0: I can't believe it. I couldn't believe it when I heard it.
1: Yeah.
0: I mean, he's had enough. He has. Yeah. When you're too woke for Scarborough, it's over.
1: Boy, yeah. Well, he's part of the establishment, too.
18: Yeah.
0: The rock solid, you know, liberal Democrat from the days of yore.
1: Yes.
0: Okay.
1: Watching their party just getting taken over.
0: Yeah. Well, Mika was just kind of staring straight ahead and not, I mean, expressionless.
1: Yes. What was Gavin Newsom's line again? It's ridiculous. Because he's trying to join in.
18: Established insurgent is what he calls himself.
0: Which is so great.
1: Yes. See, I'm part of you. I'm part of it. Yeah, that was like one of the hair bands trying to be grunge in the 90s. Don't even do that. Just be you.
0: Just put on a flat shirt is all.
1: It's not going to work. Oh, my gosh. Oh, Bill Maher has a take. We'll get to that in the five stories we're watching today.

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0: The Markley Van Camp and Robin Show. You may not remember every time you toss, turn, or wake up hot in the night. I seem to remember. But your body does. People notice that after switching to ghost bed, they sleep cooler, they get better support, they're not waking up as sore as they used to. My son's training for a marathon, by the way. He talks about the ghost bed, keeping him cool, because he's a sweat hog like you guys.
1: Yeah.
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0: News update, David Van Camp.
1: Oh, man, there's more outrage now because there's newly released footage of an officer in Arkansas, a state trooper, tackling an 18-year-old black woman to the ground and punching her in the head after a traffic stop. Well, of course, it's causing anger and demands for a use of force investigation. So what happened was Alyssa Hackett was pulled over about 10:45 on August 1st, the evening, and she had been seen driving 71 miles an hour in a 60-mile-an-hour zone. Vehicle's hazard lights were on. Also had an obscured license plate. And then as she was getting cuffed, she also had a bottle of booze in the front seat that was sealed. As she was getting cuffed, well, she resisted arrest. And so, yeah, he took her to the ground. And then she kept resisting, and he hit her.
0: That's kind of what happens when you resist that way.
2: Yeah. Bad things are going to happen when you resist.
0: I thought certain people were told, you just don't just do what they tell you to do, and then it'll be all cool.
2: Well, why are you fighting? Also the rumor that if you resist, they let you go. That's not true.
0: We got to get to Nimrod. Here we go.
3: When the going gets tough.
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4: I love the poorly educated.
0: All right. Nimrod's in the News. This is a different one, man. Out of California, a group of burglars broke into a freight train and fired shots at railway officers. The Cajun Pass.
2: Wow.
0: This is like
2: the old West.
0: Yes, 6:30 in the evening. Officers for the Burlington Northern and Santa Fe Railway, my dad used to work, were fired upon by suspects trying to steal from the train.
2: Man.
0: In San Bernardino County. No officers hurt, thankfully, nor were any crew members. And now they're looking for these guys.
2: Jesse James is back.
0: No kidding. And that's Nimrod's in the News. You know, everybody's talking about these weight loss injections because, yeah, the results look dramatic. 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
7: Several states are holding primary elections today. Voters are heading to the polls in Alabama, Connecticut, Minnesota, Vermont, Wisconsin, and in South Carolina, where there's a special Senate primary after Senator Lindsey Graham's sudden death. The governor appointed his sister, Darlene Graham, to serve out the remainder of his term, and now she's running for his full term. Severe weather conditions today are bearing down on millions across the Midwest and Ohio Valley. A level 3 out of 5 severe storm risk is covering portions of the region, including Chicago, Indianapolis, and Columbus, Ohio. An airport catering truck reportedly helped President Trump secretly board a smaller U.S. military aircraft while leaving from the NATO summit in Turkey last month. The Washington Post, citing an official and reviewed materials, said the decision happened during what intelligence officials described as a credible Iranian threat against the president. Trump had arrived in Ankara on July 8th aboard a new Boeing 747-8 donated by Qatar, but security concerns led to officials to switching planes on the tarmac. The president of two major medical associations are calling President Trump's new executive order on childhood vaccines dangerous. Matt Mattinson reports.
8: American Academy of Pediatrics President Dr. Andrew Racine calls the order disheartening and dangerous.
9: This is just going to make it more and more difficult for people to get the vaccines that they need.
8: Trump says the executive order calls for splitting the childhood MMR vaccine for measles, mumps, and rubella into 3 shots. The order would also push for childhood immunizations to be administered at separate medical visits instead of one visit. Dr. Willie Underwood of the American Medical Association says the order puts children's health at risk. He says decisions about vaccines should be driven by rigorous scientific evidence. I'm Matt Mattinson.
7: New York City Mayor Mamdani's administration is appealing a judge's decision to halt the city's second home tax. The appeal blocks the ruling from a Staten Island judge yesterday until the appeal is decided. The judge had nullified all deadlines for the tax. The appeal means those timelines are still in effect. I'm Chris Caraggio.
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0: The Markley, Van Camp, and Robbins Show. Jamie Markley, David Van Camp, Scott Robbins. Well, I guess we weren't too surprised that legacy media like ABC and NBC this morning did not cover the unearthed text from Anthony Fauci.
2: I was surprised. I really was surprised.
0: I didn't figure they'd cover it.
2: I just
0: don't want their audience to know the truth.
2: How do you not do that, though? I mean,
0: and again, if you don't know what we're talking about.
2: Big story, man.
0: The first text that was shared from Fauci's phone was him alerting other officials that, yeah, first trimester miscarriage is a possibility with the COVID vaccine.
2: Yeah. Nobody told anybody about that.
0: Nope. But that's not covered.
2: It's crazy.
0: So last night on Fox, Kayleigh McEnany was on. She had Robert Redfield, the former CDC director, on to talk about that. And he said, yeah, it's unfortunate. They should have been more transparent, everything else. And then she brought up Fauci saying that Redfield was dead wrong, that COVID came from that lab. And he's been saying a bunch of, you know, false things. You know, looking back on that, she wanted to know, what do you, you know, think of that now?
20: I think, unfortunately, Tony was dead wrong on it. And the whole issue of the wet market and natural spillover was a ruse to try to turn the attention away from the laboratory. So I have no doubt in my mind at all that the origin of this pandemic was the research that was done in that laboratory, funded by the United States, supported by U.S. scientists. So if you really want to look at it, this was a pandemic that was not caused by nature or an act of nature. This was a pandemic that was caused by science. And I think the scientific community, Fauci, Collins, and others, felt they had to protect science. And so they created this ruse to make people think that it came from the laboratory. There's no doubt that it, in my mind, that it came from the laboratory.
0: And then we talked about a book where it was written, and I've read enough on it. There's no way that it came from a wet market. Just from the DNA of the whole thing.
1: Well, and Fauci himself, even in that diary, acknowledged, well, it definitely didn't come from the wet market. Now, I think he still wrote that he believed it was more than likely natural, but it didn't come from the wet market, though.
0: Yeah. By the way, he also said in that interview, yeah, they hid side effects because Fauci knew what was better for people than they if they were armed with the information.
20: I think there was a concerted effort by some, including Fauci, that we didn't want any information to be out in the public that would discourage people from being vaccinated. So the whole issue of vaccine side effects or vaccine injury was real, or the fact that the vaccine didn't really work in preventing infection, because I had a number of patients in the spring of 2020 that were having their second or third episode of COVID, even though they've been vaccinated. You know, Biden was incorrect when he said this is an epidemic of the unvaccinated. We knew that the vaccinated, you know, in fact, got infected because the vaccine was non-durable. So very disappointing, because I think there was a view that some have, and, you know, I think Tony was in this view, was that he knew better what was right for you than you knew better what was right for you. So he'd make his decision for you.
0: It's infuriating. And again, that the news organizations will not tell their audience the news.
2: That still irritates me when I hear somebody say that, because Biden.
0: Oh, yeah.
2: It's the pandemic of the unvaccinated.
0: Oh, and the shaming and the people
2: you
0: losing their
2: suck,
0: jobs.
2: Man.
0: I know, the whole thing.
2: Jeez.
0: I mean, it just all stinks.
2: It was such a
1: winter of death or whatever.
2: Right, David.
0: Oh,
2: no,
0: that's
2: yeah,
0: right.
2: The winter of death. Yes.
0: And if you're not vaccinated, you can't be getting together with relatives.
2: Yeah. Or you had to sit outside. Remember that one?
0: Yes.
2: If you were going to have people over, you had to just put the table outside.
0: Yes.
2: In Illinois or Michigan or Wisconsin in the winter.
0: That when works. People did it.
2: Yeah. Yes.
0: Because they were like, well, we're trying to do the best we can to save grandma. Oh, it is. It's infuriating.
2: It is infuriating. Wiping the groceries off before you bring them in? That was another good one.
0: I think both of you guys did that, right? I think we all did it.
2: We all did it.
0: Like for a little while.
2: Yeah.
0: Hey, you feel like a dope.
2: Mm-hmm.
0: You look back on some of
2: the
0: stuff.
2: Well, it's stupid. You're leaving your groceries outside.
0: You're like, really?
2: You're hosing them off before you bring them in.
1: I did it twice with the Clorox wipes, and on the second time, I was like, because, you know, I had a newborn baby at home and all that.
0: Yep.
1: I was like, okay, you know, trying to be the protector and all that. And I'll never forget it, putting a Clorox wipe on a damn avocado and thinking, what am I doing here? This is ridiculous.
0: Yes. And again, dude, and this just so happened yesterday. I ran across this old audio file on my computer. That was a certain player. I don't need to go into the details. But we heard a couple of clips yesterday after the show that we hadn't heard since November of 2021.
2: Yeah.
0: It was like this was the daily audio from that day. I'm like, oh, this might be interesting. And you're taken right back to it. This would have been the Today Show. Roll that.
17: Time COVID epicenter of South Florida. Infections are falling. But some parents with young kids don't see that as cause to start relaxing mask rules just yet.
18: One of the main reasons why it went down is probably because everybody has been wearing masks.
17: And now there are new concerns. Another wave of the virus is coming as we head into winter.
0: Like, how dare you, Florida?
1: Yeah.
2: It's awful. They were, yes.
0: Oh, and then they bring the kids in for the extra effect?
2: Mm-hmm.
17: This week, two of the biggest school districts in the country, Miami-Dade and Broward, ending months of acrimony, giving parents the choice about masking their kids. The Urbom family now rushing to get their kids vaccinated before sending them back to classrooms with unmasked students.
19: If they're not vaccinated and they're not wearing masks, I might feel a little uncomfortable around them and, like, maybe ask them to wear their masks.
0: It does. It ticks you off.
2: Oh, my gosh. It does. It does.
0: Because those leaders knew about the masks.
2: Mm-hmm. You scare these little kids.
0: Yes. It is. It's infuriating.
2: Man.
0: All right.
2: Never good forget. Times. No, we won't forget. And we shouldn't forget.
0: No.
2: And, you know, again, Fauci should be held accountable.
0: 100%.
2: Everybody bitches about accountability. Well, let's get it going. Yes.
0: All right, let's move on to happier things, like someone that hates Thanksgiving.
1: That would be that would be Francesca Hong. She is probably going to be the Democrat nominee for governor in Wisconsin. She's a far left nut. One of the things that she's tweeted about before is that Thanksgiving should be canceled because it's racist or something. Now, her spokeswoman, talking to the New York Times, gave this statement and said, hey, those past tweets were written peak woke back in the 2020s. It's still the 2020s, apparently. That's not something that they're aware of. And then just last week, Francesca Hong said this on CNN.
4: Okay. Thanksgiving is also a time that's incredibly painful for many people in our communities. And so I think there I wanted to make sure that people understood that there are multiple views.
21: That's not exactly distancing yourself from your prior tweets.
1: How do you not have a ready to go answer about whether or not you like Thanksgiving? Like, as an aspiring American politician, you're in the closing days of the primary, you're being asked about Thanksgiving and whether or not it's good.
2: Mm-hmm. Do you know or know anybody who knows anyone who's felt that way about Thanksgiving?
21: Well, you don't know
2: how painful it is.
21: You don't know of the ancestors of people that were on stolen land, Scott. Isn't that what she's getting at?
2: I guess I don't.
21: Yeah.
2: Yeah, I didn't realize it was painful.
21: Who knows, man? And really, that's what you're going to stand on? Please. We live in the United States of America, okay? People are happy with the United States of America. I mean, it's got its issues. We got plenty of loons now, but I mean, this is the greatest country that's ever existed.
2: How about if before the meal you do the acknowledgement? Would that make you feel better?
1: Oh, some people do.
2: Oh, I believe you. Yeah, I don't have a hard time believing that. No.
21: What dopey white people do?
1: Yes. I've witnessed this.
21: Oh, no.
2: Yeah. You have?
1: I have.
21: You poor son of a gun.
1: Yes.
2: You were somewhere where they did acknowledgement before you ate?
1: I'm related to some lefties, yes. And
2: get out of here. Yeah.
1: Yeah, they did the land acknowledgement. You know, before we begin, we just want to... This is like
2: Holy
1: before the prayer,
2: smokes.
1: You know?
2: Oh, yeah. Holy smokes.
21: Yeah.
2: I'm going out in the garage and eating. I'll see y'all later.
21: Yeah. And listen, David, I want to say you're a gracious guy. You're a forgiving guy. And you would never say it. And that's why I say it sometimes. You deserve better. And I'll leave it at that.
2: Land acknowledgement.
21: I'm telling you, if you're a daily listener, whatever, David Van Camp deserves better.
2: Was the house you were celebrating on being acknowledged?
1: Everything. We want to acknowledge that the first people in this nation have been treated very cruelly by America, and we haven't done nearly enough to atone for that, blah, blah, blah, blah, blah. Anyway, here's the turkey. All right. Mm-hmm.
21: Wow. Yeah.
2: Oh, my.
21: Yeah. And if it was that one cousin, the turkey was also stolen. But I think he's in jail now.
2: Yeah, right. Yeah.
1: Got a couple cousins in jail.
2: Did you get permission from the turkey to stuff it?
21: There you go. Boy, we don't have time for this right now. This is something I got to play for you guys. I don't know if you've heard it. And it's a dude that, the way I understand it, grew up in Iran, but has been in the United States and talks about an Islamic center being built and why that's a bad idea. And it's passionate. Well, need a little more time. Oh, something else. Did you hear Andrew Cuomo? He's the one guy. And this guy doesn't have a career anymore. He's done. But they'll put him on, you know, different cable news programs and talk about the Democratic Socialists. And he's just like, this is stupid.
22: With the presidency. They want to do away with the Supreme Court. They want to do away with the U.S. Senate. They want no borders. These are all unworkable policies.
21: Well, yeah. This is crazy to me.
1: Unworkable policies, says the guy who crammed a bunch of sick old people into nursing homes during COVID. And that guy's calling you out for having bad policies. Oh, boy.
21: No kidding.
2: What am I going to do with 57 ventilators or whatever?
21: Ventilators.
2: Yeah.
21: Who's going to die? We need to find that clip.
2: That was a good one.
21: Yeah.
2: What am I going to do with?
21: Yes.
2: Okay.
21: Uh-huh. Happen to see this too. Cornell University banning students this year from preparing wild game in communal kitchens after two students skinned and butchered a black bear last year.
2: Mm.
21: Yeah.
2: Okay.
0: I'll ask David, is that good eating?
1: I don't know. I've never had black bear before.
0: You say you've had...
1: I'd try it.
0: Yeah, you try it once.
2: RFK, the guest host.
0: he chopped its head off just to examine it.
2: Yeah.
0: All right, the five stories we're watching today and much more straight ahead.

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1: There are some stories that are just so dark and heartbreaking. I hesitate to even bring them to the show, but this is...
0: Okay, good. So let's move on because I know what it is.
1: Yeah.
0: Oh, my gosh.
1: Last week, there was a 7-year-old in Cincinnati, William Evans Ellis, who was he's a boy with special needs, and he was found in a closet dead with duct tape, bound with duct tape, and he was tortured to death. The local news is saying 3 women arrested. No, it was his biological mom and 2 dudes who identify as women. The dad is also trans, but hasn't been charged with this. Yeah, they apparently would punish him because he misgendered them.
0: Oh my gosh.
1: The state of Ohio needs to put these people to death.
0: Soon. Yeah. No doubt. All right, let's get the Nimrods.
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4: I love the poorly educated.
0: Well, just a regular moron here. Although he did threaten a public official. This is out of Houston. Yeah, Travis County. Joseph Osmond, he's 35, faces 1 third-degree felony count of terroristic threat against a public servant. Because he claims the governor took away his right to watch anime. And then even talked about it.
5: It's affecting everybody, even over the ages of 18. I had a mental breakdown at the end of the day. I allegedly left the voicemail. I don't even remember what I said during the thing. I don't even feel like that was the exact words that I said. I don't know. I'd have to listen to the recording over again.
0: Oh, it's a threat. You mother bleepers in my anime, and that's Nimrods in the News.
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10: Today marks a full slate of primary elections. Voters are heading to the polls in Alabama, Connecticut, Minnesota, Vermont, Wisconsin, and in South Carolina, where there's a special Senate primary following Senator Lindsey Graham's sudden death. Meantime, all eyes are on the Democrat primary race for Wisconsin governor, where Democrat socialist Francesca Hong has skyrocketed in the polls. More than 200 people in Colombia have died after yesterday's magnitude 7.4 earthquake. The epicenter was roughly 200 miles west of the capital of Bogota, with reports that it could be felt in parts of Venezuela, Ecuador, and Panama. Secretary of State Marco Rubio says the Trump administration is closely monitoring the situation. Severe weather conditions are set to affect millions across the Midwest and Ohio Valley today. A level 3 out of 5 severe storm risk is covering portions of the region, including Chicago, Indianapolis, and Columbus, Ohio. The main threats are expected to be significant rain and damaging wind gusts. Arizona Governor Katie Hobbs has officially selected her running mate for November. In a joint announcement on X, Hobbs named John Giles as her pick for lieutenant governor. He was the former mayor of Mesa, which is just outside of Phoenix, and he talked about why he's joining the ticket.
11: I was a lifelong Republican before becoming an independent because extremists shouldn't stand in the way of getting things done. I was born and raised here in Arizona, attended Mesa Public Schools. As mayor, I focused on getting results and bringing people together to solve problems.
10: Giles also spoke at the 2024 Democratic National Convention. In a statement, Republican candidate and current Congressman Andy Biggs said in part that Hobbs' selection is not surprising, calling Giles Kamala Harris's favorite Arizona mayor. Colorado Congresswoman Lauren Boebert's son is facing legal trouble again. TMZ says Tyler Boebert was arrested on 3 felony charges tied to the alleged sexual exploitation of a child. His next court appearance is scheduled for August 19th. I'm Chris Caraggio.
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25: Hey, welcome back to the Lars Larson Show. It's a Tuesday, and it's a pleasure to be with you. I'm glad to get to your phone calls and emails, and thanks for joining me on the Radio Northwest Network, which has, for more than 30 years, served the Pacific Northwest states of Oregon, Washington, and Idaho, providing honestly provocative talk on a regular basis. Now, we've got a number of things to talk about today. Before I get to the crazy claims that were made on behalf of a Seattle criminal justice program, I mean, they were claiming that this thing was the best thing since sliced bread, that it would make people in the program 58% less likely to be arrested, felony charges falling by almost 40%, that all of these former criminals were going to be reformed, they were going to find housing, and they were going to find jobs. And then it turns out that's not absolutely true at all. And I'm going to cite a great story done by one of our colleagues in talk radio, and that's Ari Hoffman of our Seattle affiliate, KVI. But before I get to that, first, welcome to the program. If you want to take part in the best conversation in talk journalism, it happens here every single day at 866-HEY-LARS. That's 866-439-5277. If you're a naysayer, for 30 years, naysayers have always gone to the head of the line on this program, and they always will. I'm glad to hear from naysayers. I get a lot of emails from people who want to argue with me about one thing or another. I said, do yourself a favor and do my audience a favor. Call the show as a naysayer and tell my audience all across the Pacific Northwest, about a million strong or so, according to the best estimates, tell them why I'm wrong about what it is that you want to argue about. I mean, somebody actually emailed me this morning and said, you know, Donald Trump punched his teacher in the face and gave her a black eye. I said, well, actually, there is some truth to that. He wrote about it in The Art of the Deal, so it's not exactly a secret. But no, he said he was 7 years old, and he punched his music teacher in the face. Actually, I said she. I think it was actually a male that he punched in the face. And the teacher says it never happened. And Trump may have exaggerated a bit, but that's the point. If you want to run around saying, well, Donald Trump's the kind of kid who would go out and punch his teacher in the face at age 7, yeah. Yeah, it sounds to me like one of those exaggerated stories. But let me get to the Seattle jail diversion program in a moment. First, our poll on X, do the Democrat Socialists of America, and this is what the Democrat Party is turning into. They are turning into DSA. And DSA is gaining traction in so many places. You've got socialists like the mayor of Seattle, Katie Wilson. You've got a socialist slash communist in Zohran Mamdani in New York City. You've got other socialists that are very prominent, including people who've won the Democrat primaries in places like Manhattan, where it appears they will end up as members of the United States Congress. So, is the DSA really representing America's working class citizens? Because that's what they claim. Except that when you take a close look at a DSA survey of its own membership, is it in fact America's working class? Well, 85% of the party's members were white in five years ago in 2021. For only 4% of them held working class jobs, and 80% of those in the DSA who are 25 years and older have college degrees. Now you've got Abdul El Sayed, who won in Michigan's Democrat primary for the U.S. Senate. He didn't win any of the 15 counties that have the lowest share of college degrees. In other words, where there are working class Americans working. But he won 13 of the 15 counties with the greatest number of college degrees. And what does the DSA stand for? They say we want to tax the hell out of the rich. We want to defund the police. In other words, these are the kinds of positions they say represent the point of view of America's working class citizens. I'd say no to the question, but you can vote on our X poll any way you like. You'll find the question at Lars Larson Show on X. You'll also find it on our website at LarsLarson.com, and brought to you by Ultimate Truck Services. 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Now, let me tell you about this program in Seattle, but I'm going to rely on the very good reporting of our colleague Ari Hoffman at our Seattle station, and that's KVI, a Seattle criminal justice diversion program that has become a model for countries, counties across the United States, was promoted with dramatic claims. They claimed for about a decade that Seattle's Law Enforcement Assistance Diversion, called the LEAD program, was producing these results. Participants were 58% less likely to be arrested. Felony charges fell by 39%, and employment and housing outcomes improved dramatically. In other words, everything that a conservative would want to have happen in a criminal justice program. You get the criminal out of crime. You make it less likely for them to be committing new crimes and getting arrested. You make it more likely that they're going to find an honest, law-abiding job and that they're going to stay out of trouble and live in conventional housing. The only problem is there's a brand new report from the Bureau of Labor Statistics, and this one dates back to 2019. The report shows that three times as many of the participants in the LEAD program died compared to those who found jobs. So if you told people it's going to have this dramatic effect, it's going to get people out of crime, it's going to get them back to reform, to living a straight and lawful life, except it's more likely, three times more likely to kill them. The LEAD research has been promoted with claims that participants' odds of being housed increased by 89% if they got permanent housing. Of 146 participants who were unhoused when they entered the program, an estimated average of 19 of them found permanent housing in any given month. The problem is they're not finding them housing. They're not finding them jobs. They're more likely to end up dead. They said shelter placement performed somewhat better, with an estimated 31 participants getting sheltered in a given month. But they said even combining all of those numbers, there's only about a 35% success rate for this LEAD program. So they're spending a lot of money. They're making huge promises. They're promising that they'll get the criminals out of the criminal lifestyle, back into housing, back into a job, not likely to be arrested. And it turns out most of that is not simply true. Glad to have you with me and glad to take your calls at 866-HEY-LARS. That's 866-439-5277. Send your emails to talk@LarsLarson.com. Our X-poll question, do the Democrat Socialists of America, the DSA, really represent America's working class citizens? I would answer that one no. You can answer it any way you like. Today's X-poll question can be found at Lars Larson Show and brought to you by Ultimate Truck Services. 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We're going to get to the Northwest nonsense. We got a couple of important things to tell you there. And then we'll talk about a program that is spending taxpayer money, hundreds of thousands of dollars, to support what they call trans refugees. In other words, transsexuals who are looking for free surgery paid for by the taxpayers, and the Seattle City Council wants to spend the taxpayers' money to provide it for them. The surgery, top or bottom, and all the rest of that. 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
17: 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He actually will read it. Now, here's Lars Larson.
18: That makes a lot of sense. A lot of nonsense.
19: Right. You're bloody well right. You know you got a right to say.
17: This is the Northwest Nonsense.
20: How much longer do we have to sit for this nonsense?
17: That great moment every day where Lars brings you the cold, hard facts without any liberal wokeness from the Daily Dead fish wrapper or mainstream media bias.
0: Hey, a very simple question. Does dumb as a bag of hammers do justice to the sheer idiocy of the Multnomah County Commission? We now find out that the county chair hired a former Portland Trailblazers executive to represent the county in negotiations with the Trailblazers for the MODA makeover the NBA team is trying to extort from the taxpayers of Oregon. Not only that, but we only found out late last week that former Trailblazer executive Chris Oxley is the president of the board for Sport Oregon. Now, what is Sport Oregon? It is a group that has been lobbying the city of Portland and the county, Multnomah County, to back a $600 million remodel of the MODA Center. So, you've hired as your consultant in buying something the folks who are arguing for selling something. Sounds to me like Multnomah County has hired the Fox to negotiate setting up security for the hen house. And nobody seems to want to challenge Blazer owner Tom Dundon and then call his bluff, as I've suggested. Yes, he demands a MODA fix-up or he'll leave town. Only the NBA will charge Dundon a relocation fee of up to $1 billion, which makes the move-out threat ring kind of hollow. Tell Dundon if he wants to make tenant improvements to the MODA, he's welcome to use his own cash. After all, the Blazers pay no property taxes, they pay no rent, and they get most of the cash from concessions and parking. Is that deal not fat enough for Tommy Dundon? I don't know. Your calls are welcome at 866-HEY-LARS. That's 866-439-5277. And by the way, I've talked about that subject, the MODA makeover, quite a bit in the last several weeks. I very, very rarely get any pushback. I very rarely get any kind of call that's a naysayer call saying, oh, no, it's well worth it to the taxpayers to fund two-thirds of $1 billion, mostly, nearly all, to benefit a billionaire, when in fact the city and the county and the state all claim to be so short of cash right now, all of them, that they can't even supply the basic needs of citizens, but they have the money for the luxuries, like helping out a billionaire? Our question of the day, which is brought to you by Multnomah Medical Clinic. No pills, no shots, no surgery. Fix what's really causing the problem at Multnomah Medical Clinic. Colleen Vaughn writes in, Lars, Good thing that PBOT, that's the Portland Bureau of Transportation, is all caught up on road maintenance and has all this extra money lying around. Google says two projects in particular will cost almost $2 million. In my neighborhood, they're turning one street into a parkway. Google shows it's going to cost $590,000 for that, which means it'll actually cost closer to $890,000. I think a city official must live on that street. I thought I remembered PBOT being underfunded. I guess they're golden now. Seriously, PBOT reminds me of Peg Bundy. If you ever saw Married with Children, the show was trashy, but Peg Bundy was a housewife that spent all the money on herself. And then when the kids had nothing to eat, Al Bundy had to go out and make some money somehow. I really think that show was about the government and its taxpayers, signed Colleen Vaughn. And my favorite post on X today so far, a must-watch clip from the pandemic. In 2021, CNN hunted down and confronted a doctor for spreading what CNN called misinformation online. What some of that misinformation was spreading, that masks might not work and that vaccines can be dangerous. CNN hunted this guy down at his home and then told him he had blood on his hand because he was questioning the safety and the effectiveness of experimental vaccines. This is such a good reminder of the pressure, the viciousness, the attacks, the censorship, and the shaming. The same CNN is telling us now that Anthony Fauci wasn't really responsible for anything that happened during the pandemic. And by the way, after the pandemic, even CNN has reported on studies that show masking didn't work at all. Did they issue an apology to the doctor? The Center for Countering Digital Hate, which is a corrupt left-wing attack group that puts out bogus studies, put out its Dirty Dozen report in early 21. The Biden administration used that report to pressure social media companies to censor people who are questioning the vaccine. Early in 21 was the same time that Fauci, Biden, Rochelle Walensky, and others were lying about the effectiveness of the vaccine in order to get people to take it. And now today is Daily Grill.
1: Insane.
21: Are you completely insane?
1: Ridiculous.
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1: Flat out dumb.
21: You're even dumber than I thought.
1: Who deserves today's Lars Grill of the Day?
23: Maybe you're just really, really stupid.
1: Presented by Oregon City Garage Door.
0: Well, I want to award today's Daily Grill to the Washington Democrats who argued in Olympia at the state level in Washington State to spend $20 million for what? On long-term care for immigrants. Now, these happen to be legal immigrants. That is, people who came into the United States and they are here legally and working legally. But they are not eligible for Medicaid. So what did the state of Washington do? They said, we have to make these people eligible. So to cover their long-term care, Democrats had allocated $20 million to cover supposedly 1,200 non-citizens. You know what? At the end of the day, we now find out this week the money only covered 173 people. Now, I've done the math for you. 20 million divided by 173 means that for non-citizens who are not eligible for Medicaid, the state of Washington, out of its taxpayer money, was funding each one of those with $115,000. If anybody thinks that's the right way to do things, I'd be glad to take the phone call. My favorite post on social media, Norm wrote on social media, I moved from Multnomah County 3 years ago due to the tax the rich mentality. I've never understood taxing people more for trying to improve their lifestyle. Now I'm hearing that the Multnomah County and the mayor and a counselor are donating $10,000 each to prevent an ICE detention center in Newport on the Oregon coast. He's absolutely right. That news broke yesterday. Need the money. They should put the money back in the budget to fund more police support for our community. Shame on them, signed Norm. And I agree. Why in the world would it make sense for a member of the Portland City Council and the mayor to spend money so that Newport discourages ICE from building an illegal alien detention center? So Portland doesn't want to have the ICE detention center, and they don't want any other city in Oregon to have an ICE detention center. Are they really looking out for the best interests of citizens if they tell ICE, we don't want you to enforce federal law here, and we'll do everything we can to block you? Coming up in a moment, Oregon Democrats want to slam the brakes on the data center gold rush. Is the state finally saying enough or scaring off some big money? That's up next.
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7: Hey, welcome back to the Lars Larson Show. I've got no dog in the fight on this next subject, although it's been interesting enough to watch from a distance about data centers, especially here in the western United States. Well, Oregon Democrats want to slam the brakes on the data center gold rush. Is the state of Oregon finally saying enough, or is it scaring off big money and opportunities for the state and perhaps for the region? Kara Boonder joins me now, who's Director of Government Affairs for the West at the Data Center Coalition. Ms. Boonder, welcome to the program.
8: Thank you for having me.
7: So tell me this, what's the proper answer on this? Because ordinarily, I mean, from my point of view as a conservative, if the Democrats are saying yes, I figure I should probably say no. But I'm keeping an open mind about this. Are these data centers a gigantic boondoggle? Are they going to raise our power rates in a crazy way? Are they going to burn up or use up all the available cooling water? Or are they actually something where you can justify them as a public investment?
8: Sure. I think you ask a couple of great questions there. And getting at, you know, the crux of what a data center provides, the data centers are not only related to AI. This is the infrastructure that underpins banking, air travel, hospitals, e-commerce, telehealth, streaming, government services, the everyday things people depend on. The average American household now has 21 connected devices, and data centers are what make those things work. You've asked specifically about data centers that are going to raise electricity prices. Yep. There's research out there that shows that data centers can help provide downward pressure on electricity rates, and that there are a variety of other factors that are leading to those higher utility costs that we're seeing, whether those be, you know, supply chain shocks, the need to upgrade and harden the grid due to more extreme weather events or things like wildfires. Just a variety of different factors are at play here. But I'd love to touch upon some of the other aspects that you talked about as well, including the economic benefits that are associated with data centers.
7: And are there economic, and because when you look at the construction usually involves quite a few people, but once they're up and operating, I think usually the security team at a data center is bigger than the number of brainiacs who are inside writing code, isn't it?
8: So data centers in Oregon, according to a report from PwC, supported over 60,000 jobs in Oregon. But looking at things beyond jobs, if you look at tax revenue, data centers provided $1 billion of tax revenue and $10.7 billion in contributions to GDP. I think it's also important to remember that these are high-wage jobs and that tax revenue can help provide funding for other local priorities, whether that's education, roads, public safety, or tax relief at large for residents and small businesses. For example, we've seen some jurisdictions that are seeing large amounts of data center growth and that associated tax revenue influx be able to do things like lower

0: property taxes for the residents that live there.
1: I'm talking to Kara Boonder, who's Director of Government Affairs at the Data Center Coalition. Here's one of the things I find troubling about this, Kara, is when I buy equipment for my little business, a radio business, which I've been in radio a long time, I don't get tax write-offs. I don't get tax exemptions for being in that business. But these data centers are getting tax exemptions. If they're the kind of gigantic economic boon, you know, for both the people investing in them and for the states that they're located in, then why do we need to give them the kind of tax breaks that we've routinely seen both counties and states offer up to the data centers? If they're a good economic deal, let them pay their own way like every other business that might want to come in.
0: I think that's a good question, but I'd also the fact that there's, you know, other industries that do see tax exemptions for the types of machinery and equipment that go into those facilities, for example, manufacturing facilities. And so a data center, especially given the amount of capital investment that's required to put that machinery and technological equipment into the facility, that does become a big deciding factor in terms of where a data center is going to locate. Now, not every jurisdiction offers an exemption for that equipment or different types of tax relief, but it does make a jurisdiction more competitive if that is something that's available. But I would just say that there are a lot of other factors that go into consideration when a data center is deciding where to locate. Of course, need to have access to reliable fiber connectivity, access to reliable power, access to land, and of course, having that workforce that is able to help construct, operate, and maintain a data center. I mean, when you're looking at the size of these facilities, the length of these construction jobs, it's just a sheer amount of work that goes into from all the electrical workers, the steam fitters, the pipe fitters, you know, carpenters, you name it, that are really part of this broader ecosystem.
1: Okay, so Kara, let me ask you about this, though, because what is the expected life of these data centers? They're full of computers, and I know a lot of the fabs, and you kind of reference the fabs in passing, saying they get a break because they'll put all this expensive stuff in there, and they typically get, they don't have to pay full taxes on a lot of those investments. But if this stuff is good for 4 or 5 years, it means 4 or 5 years from now, they're going to have to rebuild the entire data center with all brand new technology and brand new computers. And who's going to pay for that? And what happens to the public investment in buying all the computers and stuff that went into this data center that are outmoded in 4 or 5 years in a lane like artificial intelligence?
0: So I would say that the data center itself is not becoming obsolete or inoperable, but the equipment that is inside a data center does need to be upgraded and refreshed to keep up the pace of the type of technology that is supporting those products and services. So if we're looking at something like servers and IT hardware, that's about a 3 to 5 year refresh on average. But, you know, the broader, the other systems that are in place there, whether you're looking at the cooling and power systems in the entire facility, that definitely has a much longer lifespan. So I don't want to, you know, the impression to be that these are facilities are going to become obsolete, but there is the need to upgrade and refresh this equipment in there. And that's to make sure that this is, you know, deploying the cutting edge of technology, but also being able to deploy more efficient technologies and these data centers as well.
1: See, and that's the thing I'm wondering about, is if in 3 to 5 years, all of the old computers are now outmoded and you have to replace them with brand new computers, do you keep that same building or do you have to rebuild the whole thing, assuming that you're going to make it more efficient than the last one? Or are you able to keep the existing sort of physical infrastructure and just plug new servers in?
0: Yeah, my understanding is that the equipment and hardware is being refreshed within those facilities themselves.
1: Every 3 to 5 years, you have to take all the technology you just bought and toss it and then put new in?
0: I don't believe it's, you know, all at once. I think there's probably a cycle within which that needs to be refreshed. But unfortunately, I can't get into the specifics of how and when and, you know, at what exact time that equipment is refreshed. But it is about a 3 to 5 refresh cycle.
1: Sorry, just very quickly. So when you see Governor Kotek intervening and stopping a data center in Salem from buying state property, is that a good move for citizens or a bad move?
0: So I can't speak directly to that specific scenario, but I can speak to, you know, the broader trend of moratoria that we're seeing in various places. I think especially for an industry that relies so heavily on certainty, I mean, again, these are very large capital investment projects in steel and concrete in the ground, that sent a concerning signal, not a...
1: Yeah, Kara, thank you very much. That's Kara Boonder from the Data Center Coalition. When was the last time you crawled into your crawl space or your attic? It's Lars. Most homeowners avoid those areas, but it's important to check them regularly. In the Northwest, groundwater can wreak havoc on homes, and many lack proper insulation in those spaces. It might be what's making your home hot this summer and drafty in the wintertime. 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
1: 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I want to welcome Josh Thomas to the program. He serves as executive director of the Oregon 811. That's the OUNC, the Oregon Utility Notification Center, which, by the way, I've used about a dozen times in the last 2 years. Josh, welcome to the program on National 811 Day.
11: Thank you, Lars. I can't thank you enough for having me on, and especially for using 811 and sharing your testimonials all year to help us prevent damage and injury.
1: I know there are people who roll their eyes when I tell them, well, look, I do call 811 or I go online and I do, you know, I get a ticket going to have them come out and mark things. Because if I'm going to dig in the ground, I want to make sure I don't dig into a power line or a natural gas line. You don't do as much with water lines, do you? But boy, those other two, they can either kill you or cost you a whole lot of money if you don't call 811 ahead of time.
11: That's for certain. And we do water. And Nike, just outside the Nike headquarters last month, found that out the hard way. There was a 120-foot high geyser out in front of there that sprayed for about an hour before that was brought under control.
1: Don't tell me Nike didn't call 811 or put in a ticket.
11: They're contractors. I'm not going to put this on Nike. I think it was just outside of the headquarters, but they certainly noticed it. It was looked like Old Faithful.
1: The height of a 12-story building of water because they hit a pipe?
11: Yep. And that's just one of many stories that make the news, but there's thousands of stories that you never hear about that affect people's lives, either financially or, in worst cases, can send them to the hospital or the morgue.
1: And by the way, Josh, one of the things that I don't think people realize, correct me if I'm wrong, but if I call 811 or I go online and do an 811 ticket to have them come out and mark, if I do that and I still hit something, within reason, I've somewhat limited my liability, haven't I? Or am I wrong about that?
11: No, you're correct. You want to do the right thing, and it's free. It costs nothing. So it's crazy to me that people still roll the dice and take their chances and dig blind and hope for the best, and they end up finding things the hard way. But you're right. It doesn't cost, as we like to say, it only costs you unless you don't use our service. Because when you've got those marks on the ground, you've got certainty that when you're digging, you're not gonna hit something and find it the hard way and end up having to pay for it.
1: No, that's great, because I've had friends who've hit fiber optic lines. Not a good thing. And of course, nobody likes it when their power goes out or their cable goes out, because some knucklehead with a backhoe or an excavator ends up putting a shovel through something that they shouldn't have done. But it's National 811 Day, and we're glad to recommend that you call 811 if you're going to dig or go online and do a ticket. I can tell you, it's relatively easy to do. And is the system getting any more, say, unified and tied together between from state to state and county to county?
11: Absolutely. That's the beauty of all across the country. If you call or contact 811, and we've got a lot of front doors, you can use our website, you can also use our free app. The system keeps evolving, and it really is a one-stop shop to make sure that you get all of your utilities marked with color-coded paint, so you've got certainty of before you dig. And it's not telling you you can't dig over those lines. It's just telling you to exercise caution. In Oregon and all across the U.S., the system just keeps improving. It's never perfect. It never will be, but that's what we aspire to.
1: I mean, if you're going to dig around the lines, just take it a little slower and listen for when the end of your shovel hits a plastic conduit of some kind, and then you should probably stop altogether. Hey, Josh, thank you very much. I appreciate what you do at the Oregon 811 Center.
11: Thank you, Lars. We appreciate you, too.
1: Thank you very much. It is Tuesday. It's the Radio Northwest Network. I got a little warning for you. We've been telling you for the last several years, actually more than several years, probably closer to a decade, that the Northwest is going to be running short of power, electric power in particular. And why? Well, they've been tearing out dams. That's not good. They've been shutting down nuclear plants. That's not good. They've been discontinuing coal-fired plants like the Boardman coal plant in Oregon, the Centralia plants in Washington State. And in Oregon, it's literally illegal to build a new nuclear power plant to supply electric power. It's illegal to build or expand on natural gas-fired electricity. And now guess what we're hearing from the city of Seattle? Seattle City Light is now saying its customers are going to see their electric bills go up. Get this. They've already been going up already. But they are going to go up 80% over the next 6 years. So think about roughly 12 or 13% a year if it was spread out evenly over those 6 years. From 2027 to 2032, they said the overall plan passed by the Seattle City Council. 2 weeks later, the council approved the first of two 9.5% rate increases. Buried in the dozens of pages that make up the documents, there are plans for even more. They show a 9.8% rate scheduled for 2029, jumping to 11.2% in 2030. And then in 2031, there's another 11.2% increase, followed by an 11.6% in 2032. Now, all of this is unnecessary. All of this could be avoided if we simply said we're going to produce enough power. We could have additional hydro. I'm not talking about big dams like Bonneville, but there's a lot of low-head hydro that is available in the Pacific Northwest. We could be building water storage, which would pay off both for reduction in flood potential, also increase in irrigation potential, and generating power. But we're choosing not to do it. And then the idea that we've made it illegal to build nuclear, illegal to build natural gas plants, and we're only going to go with wind and solar, and the wind only blows one-third of the day, and the sun only shines on average one-third of a day, and that's how we're going to supply the power. Get ready for the power rate increases, because they are coming. 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
4: Voters are going to the polls today for primary elections in six states. South Carolina holds a special Senate primary following Senator Lindsey Graham's sudden death, with his sister Darlene among the Republican candidates. In Wisconsin, attention focuses on the Democratic primary for governor, where Francesca Hong has surged in recent polls. More than 200 people have died after a magnitude 7.4 earthquake struck Colombia yesterday. More than 2,700 people are missing as rescue crews search for survivors trapped under collapsed buildings. The Trump administration says it's closely monitoring the situation while Colombia's newly elected president has declared a state of emergency. Former Marine Robert Gilman is free after being released from Russian custody, where he had been held since 2022. President Trump says Russia agreed to release Gilman following his discussions with Russian President Vladimir Putin, who reportedly cited humanitarian concerns. Gilman is returning to the U.S. and is expected to arrive at Andrews Air Force Base tonight. A South Florida Democrat has grim predictions surrounding an executive order from President Trump that calls for a reduction in recommended childhood vaccinations. Congresswoman Lois Frankel says the president and HHS Secretary Robert F. Kennedy Jr. are pushing dangerous misinformation about life-saving vaccines.
5: Many children will probably end up not getting what they need. It's going to cost more to go to a doctor. And we're talking about vaccines that have saved millions of children from diseases that once killed them or paralyzed them, disabled them.
4: Among the seven vaccines that are being cut from the list of those recommended to kids are the flu shot and hepatitis B. The order makes those and others optional for parents who consult with their children's doctors. Trump administration officials say the executive order is about parental rights and religious freedom. Frankel is the representative for the Florida Congressional District that includes Mar-a-Lago. I'm Chris Caraggio.
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6: Welcome back to the Lars Larson Show. It's a pleasure to be with you. You know, just for the sake of context, I'm going to tell you I've been doing this show for about 30 years. And I remember in the very first year that I did it full time on the Radio Northwest Network and on our flagship station, KXL, I can remember talking about the war on the car. And I got people who mocked and ridiculed the idea that Portland and much of the Northwest has declared war on the car, that they want the car driven out of existence, pun intended, I guess, and they want people not to drive their cars. Except all of those policies and all the literally billions of dollars that have been spent with that end in mind
0: has not actually produced a non-car-driving public. And that's pointed out by Randall O'Toole, who's a Thoreau Institute policy analyst and a Cascade Policy Institute adjunct scholar and the author of six books, including Gridlock. Randall, welcome back to the program.
1: Hi, glad to be here.
0: So if I make the case that there is, by government and by people in government in the Northwest, a war on the car, is there a factual basis for making that claim?
1: Absolutely. You know, Portland has this regional planning agency called Metro, and their regional transportation plan consists of a transit plan, a pedestrian plan, and a bicycle plan, and a freight plan, but there's no automobile plan. The automobile plan that you read into all the other plans is, let's take away lanes from the automobile and give them to buses. Let's take away lanes from the automobile and give them to bicycles. Let's shut down freeways. Let's not build any more roads. That's the automobile plan, and that's the war on the automobile.
0: You know, it's funny because I used to always point out that places like Western Europe, it was notoriously expensive to buy a car. It was notoriously expensive to license a car, to fuel a car, to park a car, and that the roads weren't necessarily built for cars the way they are in the United States, and especially in the Western United States. But then in Western Europe, there was a great reason not to be in cars, and yet the number of miles driven per capita has continued to go up, even as young people growing up in Western Europe have run into all the expenses I just mentioned. Expensive cars, expensive licensing, expensive fueling, and everything else. And yet they still want to drive cars. And America's no different, is it?
1: And Europe has poured billions and billions of dollars into intercity trains and urban transit and so on and so forth. And 85% of all of our travel is by automobile, and next to 0% is by train. In Europe, 80% is by automobile and 5% is by train. So all those extra costs they've dumped on people to drive, all those wonderful trains that they've built all over the place have at best gotten 5% of people out of their cars and onto trains.
0: I think you might have said 80% for America, and it was actually 95%. But tell me this. I'm talking to Randall O'Toole. Go ahead.
1: Lars, it's 80% nationwide. It's 95% in the city of Portland, in the Portland urban area.
0: Because when you factor in those big cities like, Chicago, Los Angeles, New York, Philadelphia, man, transit takes a bigger percentage there. But even there, it's not even a third of the commuters, is it?
1: Except for New York. No, it's nothing. In fact, in the New York urban area, it's only about 20% of commuters. In other urban areas, it's down below 10%. But what the difference is intercity drive, intercity travel. We fly so much intercity that depresses the total amount of travel that's by automobile.
0: So, Randall, tell me this. Are you finding in doing the research on this that Portland's war on cars in particular is actually hurting the people of the city of Portland?
1: Well, absolutely it is. It hurts low-income people the most because they have the fewest alternatives. And that we think, oh, we're providing transit for them. Well, transit is a very bad alternative to automobiles. Unless you work downtown, transit can't get you from there. It doesn't go anywhere except downtown. So about 30% of people who work downtown commute by transit, and about 3% of people who work everywhere else in the region commute by transit. It just doesn't work. And if you're low income and you don't want to spend a lot of money on cars, well, transit is not a viable alternative. So you have to spend a significant chunk of your income. You have to sit in traffic like everybody else. You have to pay all kinds of costs that people who are higher income can often avoid because they work at home, they have flex time, they do other things to be able to avoid having to sit in traffic.
0: And by the way, one of the lines that you wrote that I thought stood out to me the most, the average Portland resident, I would imagine this would apply probably to Seattle as well, can reach 10 times as many jobs in a 60-minute automobile trip as in a 60-minute transit trip, and more than 60 times as many jobs in a 20-minute auto trip as a 20-minute transit trip. That's stunning.
1: You know, the amazing thing is our transit system is so bad, and it's not Portland's transit system. It's transit nationwide, with the possible exception of New York. Anyway, transit is so bad, is you can get to more jobs on a bicycle in 20, 30, 40, 50 minutes than you can by transit. Transit is just slow, and it doesn't go where you want to go, whereas you can take a bicycle, just like a car, you can take it on any street and go where you want to go, the most direct route.
0: Now, the one line you might get a pushback from the transit fans, transit costs six times as much as driving. Would you mind explaining that?
1: Well, Americans spend about 35 cents a passenger mile driving their cars. And there are subsidies to driving, but they add up to about a penny and a half a passenger mile. So the total cost about 37, 38 cents a passenger mile. The total cost of transit is more than $2 a passenger mile. Now, we only charge riders about 30 cents, which means if you're driving a car and you have a passenger, you're paying less per passenger mile than transit. But when you add up all the subsidies, they're almost $2 a passenger mile, because 90% of our transit costs are subsidized. And when people say we should subsidize our transit more like Europe does, well, Europe actually only subsidizes about 60%, about 40% of the operating costs of transit. 60% of the cost of transit is paid for by fares. Canada, it's about 40%. In the United States, less than 20% of the cost is paid for, of the operating cost is paid for by fares. So we are the most heavily subsidized transit systems in the world. Europe, fares pay more than the operating costs on average.
0: Boy, wouldn't that be nice to have that here. That is Randall O'Toole. Randall is a Thoreau Institute policy analyst. He's at the Cascade Policy Institute as well. He's the author of six different books, including one called Gridlock. Randall, thank you very much. Back in a moment. 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
3: Hey, welcome back to the Lars Larson Show. Well, we're finding out a lot about the DSA. That's the Democrats Socialists of America. And the DSA is rapidly becoming the face of the Democrat Party in the United States, whether the conventional Democrats want it to happen or not. So, I want to talk about what we've heard recently from a woman by the name of Frances Gill, who's with the DSA. And she didn't do this in a big network news interview. She did it with a local TV station in Los Angeles, NBC4. There's a local anchor, Conan Nolan, who had some really good questions for this woman. She's a board of directors member from the Democrat Socialists of America. But let me get into that in just a moment. First, welcome to the Lars Larson Show. It's a pleasure to be with you, and I'm glad to get to your phone calls and emails at 866-HEY-LARS. That's 866-439-5277. Send your emails to talk@LarsLarson.com. And our X poll ties in nicely with this subject because we've decided to ask you today, do the DSA really represent America's working class citizens? Now, that's what they would tell you. It's what they tell the comments that are made by those politicians who identify as members of the DSA. They say, we're the working class of America. The problem is 85% of the party's members are white. That's based on the DSA's own survey. Only 4% of them held working class jobs, and 80% of DSA members who are 25 and older have college degrees. So, that does not exactly speak to we represent the working class of America. So does the DSA represent America's working class? I would answer that one no. You can answer the question any way you like. You'll find it at Lars Larson Show and at LarsLarson.com. So what happens when a young lady like Frances Gill on the DSA's National Political Committee goes on a local TV news interview in Los Angeles, California on NBC4, and she's asked about the fact that the DSA wants to do away with the police altogether?
15: Policy agenda on law enforcement is to defund police, ultimately to get rid of police departments, correct?
16: Well, what I would say is that we're dramatically overspending on police right now.
15: I understand, but the goal is to defund the police department so we don't need them in the future.
16: I think it's what we really want to see is a horizon where folks are not reliant on armed enforcement to meet our public safety needs.
3: Now, hold on a second. Think about that for just a moment. In other words, when it comes to public safety, let's say you or a member of your family is assaulted. And who do you call? The police. Oh, you're dependent on the police. Well, yeah. Who am I supposed to call when I'm assaulted by somebody? Who has the power to come and arrest that person? Only this woman, Frances Gill, does not believe not only should there not be police, there shouldn't be any prisons either. Take a listen.
15: But it says defund police on the website. That's your goal. And also to get rid of prisons and jails, correct?
16: Yes.
15: So if my daughter is assaulted and raped, is there any agency that would seek to find her assailant and bring him to justice?
3: Now, Frances Gill is smart enough that when she was asked that question, is there going to be somebody who's going to bring this to bring the rapist or bring the assaulted person to justice? She confirms that the goal of the say defund the police, get rid of prisons and jails, and eradicate crimes by removing what she calls the root causes of what drives people to commit crimes. Now, what does she mean by that? Is the assumption is if you are committing crimes, it's not because of something that is screwed up in you, that you've decided that because you're a bit of a sociopath, that you believe that whatever is good for you, even if it's bad for everybody else, you're going to go ahead and do it. No, they believe the only reason people commit crimes is because they are affected by outside forces, bad education, systemic racism, things like that. And so as a result, what happens if there are no police and there are no prisons or jails?
15: What would it be if not police, and where would he be if not a jail?
16: So I guess I really want to avoid getting kind of caught into these hypotheticals and talk more about the reality that we're actually facing right now, which is that we're spending absolutely outrageous amounts of money on police and policing, and we're not spending money on things that actually make people safe and feel safe, which is things like actually well-lit streets, the streetlights in Los Angeles. Everybody agrees it's a huge problem. Things like mental health care and substance use treatment. So things that drive people to commit crimes and to that make our society less safe, we're not doing anything about the root causes. And instead, we're funneling money into the police.
3: No, funneling money into the police because all the things that cause people to commit crimes, that if somehow you could get rid of all those other things, people would just be nice to each other and you wouldn't need police anymore. People being assaulted and raped is somehow a hypothetical to Frances Gill? No, it's actually what's happening to people. Let me get to your calls. Let me start first with Eric. Hey, Eric, welcome to the Lars Larson Show. What's on your mind?
14: Hey, Lars, how are you?
3: I'm doing very well. What's up?
14: Excellent. So a while back you mentioned Seattle or the greater Washington area increasing energy costs by some 80%.
3: Electric costs are going to go up by 80% over the next 6 years. Yep. It's a bad situation.
14: Right. And here up in Alaska, and again, I'm a Luddite. I'm never on the internet. I loosely follow even my local politics, so I'm no expert. But we have our own battle going on up here with an LNG gas pipeline that desperately needs to be put in so that we don't all freeze to death over the next couple of winters. And so that's what we're dealing with up here. But as I was listening to you, I had an uncle, spent the majority of his adult life in Spokane and Burien, and he moved down to Arizona. So the best move he ever made, because pretty soon...
3: You're going to have to wrap this up to a point, Eric. We're going to run out of time. So where are you going with all this?
14: I wanted to let you know that your listeners have a great service with you to really make some moves on changing people in office.
3: Thank you. I appreciate that. But, Eric, I mean, here's the thing I've got a concern about. We've been warning people. We're headed toward the edge when it comes to energy. And it's not just data center. It's the fact that the greenies in America have said turn off the nuclear plants, and to a large extent they have been. Turn off the coal-fired plants, and to a large extent they have been. Turn off the natural gas plants, and don't build any more, even though we have an abundance of natural gas in the United States, enough to last literally hundreds of years. And yet the greens want all of those things turned off, and they want us to be subsisting on the energy, the relatively small amount that can come from wind and solar. And it just doesn't pencil out. The math doesn't make sense. But Eric, I appreciate your kind words. Thanks very much for the call from Alaska. 866-439-5277. 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
5: Hey, welcome back to the Lars Larson Show. Well, there have been a lot of ways to measure how effective the Trump administration has been at delivering on the president's promise to have the biggest mass deportation in American history. So I could tell you lots of numbers, like the fact that the American border, our southern border, is more secure than it has been in about 50 years. But another measure, and we just saw this number this week, or at least I saw it this week, the Trump administration has now revoked more than 175,000 visas. And it brings up the question, should America be even tougher about who gets to stay in our country? And when you make yourself so unpopular that you become persona non grata. Darren Smallcomb joins me now. He's founder of the Modern Law Group, which has worked on about 10,000 immigration cases. And he's the author of Securing America's Future. Darren, welcome to the program.
6: Hey, thanks for having me, Lars. I'm happy to be here.
5: So what about that general question? Should we be kind of tough about saying America is this exceptional country and that if you want to come here and visit, you can, but you have to ask our permission. You can't enter illegally, as so many have, especially recently, about 10 million during President Autopen. But if you're going to come here, you have to be on your best behavior. And if you don't behave well, we're free to kick you up.
6: Yeah, absolutely. I mean, when you look at visas, it's a little bit different than people that are already here. So there's kind of two prongs we have to look at. The people that have come, and some of which are deportable, and others that have a visa to potentially come or are here for a specific purpose, let's say to be a student. A visa is permission to travel to America's door. It's not a status someone has once they're inside the country. So if somebody were to abuse this permission by getting arrested or something like that, then I think it's well within the rights of the United States to revoke that visa for that person that's committed this crime while here as a guest.
5: Is it unusual historically for a single administration to revoke 175,000 visas just during the first less than 2 years of Donald Trump's second term?
6: Well, It's not unheard of. I mean, during his last year, even Biden revoked 40,000. And certainly that's a lower number. It's about half of the rate or a little less than half the rate that we're doing here. And we're being more proactive about it. So I think it's just one edge of the enforcement that the Trump administration is using. And ultimately, it serves the same goal, just like closing the southern border and making it particularly difficult for people that are here either seeking status or without permission, and that is deterrence. And the more deterrence they put out there, that's ultimately what they're using to deal with the backlog. As you mentioned, 10 million or more people came in during the Biden administration, and the most ICE could deport in a year, even working at full force, is perhaps a million. So you'll never get to that backlog unless you deter people from staying and deter people from coming.
5: Okay, because your Modern Law Group works on regular immigration cases, I want you to tell my audience, does it make it problematic for people who've tried to do the right thing? They've come in legally, they've stayed legally, they obtained the right visas, the right permissions, they got a green card, whatever it was, but the immigration courts are so overwhelmed with all the illegal entry that's been allowed by various presidents,

0: both Republican and Democrat, that it becomes a problem for the people who are trying to do it the right way.
1: That's absolutely the case, Lars. So the greatest opponent of legal immigration is illegal immigration. It changes the waters. It makes it kind of lumps everybody into the same bag as immigrants. It's not looked upon favorably because so many people are abusing the system. And further, it makes it extremely difficult for the people that are trying to do it right. I have a case next month for somebody that has waited. They hired us 11 years ago to pursue a legal process, and they are still waiting for their first court hearing, which will be next month. And it's extraordinary that somebody who's trying to do it correctly is being deprioritized while others are not respecting the laws of this country, and they're coming in and they're abusing the system. And I certainly don't like it. I'm not a fan of it. My clients aren't a fan of it.
0: Well, and let me have you straighten out something else that I frequently get. I'll have people say, well, I've got a friend. He's illegally here, but he's working to legalize his status. Now, I understand there are some little loopholes that are allowed, but for the most part, if you enter the United States illegally and then you say, gee, I want to legalize my status. For most of the people who've entered illegally, is there any way to legalize their status after they've come in illegally?
1: There is, and it's important to look at some of the nuances of entry. There's somebody that snuck across the border and never got caught and never made an attempt to do anything. That's certainly one category that everybody would agree is an illegal entry in immigration. There's others that have come to the border and said, hey, I want to pursue an asylum case, for example. And many of them for a good reason, many not as well, admittedly.
0: Stop for a moment, Darren. I'm talking to Darren Smallcomb. What is the percentage of rejection by the immigration courts for people who claim asylum? Isn't it fairly high?
1: About 70% rising. It's risen substantially over the last couple of years, obviously, for obvious reasons with the new administration. And so, yes, many of them that come in were using an entry method called CBP-1. So they would make an appointment, say they wanted to do something, get into the country and either not pursue it or have ultimately no chance of actually being successful. And so you have kind of like this second category of people that were abusing a system, but actually technically came in on a legal method. They just have very low prospects of remaining here. You have then a third category of people that use the same system to come in and then actively pursued a legal pathway. Those are some of the people that we help, and our success rate is on the other end of the spectrum. The vast majority of our clients that have been proactive about their legal status are ultimately successful in getting it. I think one of the problems is we lump all three into the same category. They're not quite the same. And one of the good things that we see in the courts, Lars, now is that judges are considering these factors quite a bit. So let's say somebody got caught. They've been here for decades, for example, and they may have done nothing wrong. Okay. They're limited to what they could do at that point to get legal. And when the judges look at it, it's like, look, you had 20 years to do something and you're only doing something now that you've been arrested. And they don't look favorably upon it. I think that's, I think that's a reasonable approach for the judicial system. And also, I think that at the same time, when somebody has followed the rules, even if the rules change, they follow the rules and they're timely about their petition and their petition has merit where they're likely to succeed, I think these people should be given the benefit of

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0: Hey, welcome back to the Lars Larson Show. In a moment, I want to tell you the story about a federal court that just hit pause on housing biological men in women's prisons because they identify as women. Should the courts get the final say, or should biology have the final say? We'll get to that in just a moment. First, welcome to the Lars Larson Show, and welcome to the Radio Northwest Network. It's a pleasure to be with you. And if you want to join the conversation, that's easy enough at 866-HEY-LARS. 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And our poll on X today: do the Democrat Socialists of America really represent America's working class citizens? Now, I'd answer that one no. But based on the party's own survey, about 85% of the members of the DSA are white, and about 4% of them hold working class jobs like blue collar Americans. And 80% of those in the DSA who are 25 years of age or older have a college degree. And in fact, when you take a look at some recent DSA successes, like Abdul El Sayed, who won the primary for the Michigan U.S. Senate spot that was open, he didn't win a single one of the counties that has the lowest share of college degrees, the ones where arguably you'd find the greatest number of blue-collar workers. But he did win 13 out of the 15 counties that have the greatest number of college degrees. The DSA supports an extreme left-wing agenda that touches on transgender rights, taxing the hell out of the rich, defunding the police, eliminating prisons, and simply letting criminals get away with just about anything. In any case, you can find today's X-Poll at Lars Larson Show and at LarsLarson.com, and brought to you today by Ultimate Truck Services. 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Yesterday's poll had a kind of an interesting result. Not that they aren't always interesting, but a little bit more so than usual. Should cities use artificial intelligence to answer 911 emergency calls to the police and fire? And the answer was no. I said no. 88% of you agreed. A rather surprising 12% of you said yes to the idea of using artificial intelligence operators to be able to answer those calls for emergency help to 911. Now, my email of the day, and you can send more to talk@LarsLarson.com. 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No pills, no shots, no surgery. Fix what's really causing the problem at Multnomah Medical Clinic. Bruce Hay writes in from Kirkland, Washington. Lars, just as with the Ponzi scheme, named for the Italian grifter Charles Ponzi, or the expression Quisling, the surname of the Norwegian politician and reviled Nazi collaborator Vidkun Quisling, I believe we're on the verge of another name joining the ranks of history's absolute worst human beings, lending their name to that. Fauci is sure to be a name destined to become a pejorative. I only wonder how vilified that Fauci and his name will become over time. Judas Iscariot betrayed only one man, Jesus Christ, and yet the expression Judas remains with us to this day. Fauci betrayed 300 million plus Americans with his vanity, his self-dealing, and his unscrupulousness. Then he invoked the Fifth Amendment 111 times. That can only add to his disreputable mythology. Signed, Bruce Hay in Kirkland, Washington. Couldn't disagree with you, Bruce. I think that Fauci is a real crazy guy. I think that Fauci is a criminal. I think despite his presidential pardon, I think he ought to be prosecuted for the crimes he's committed. And I believe that by invoking the Fifth Amendment to the U.S. Constitution, he actually voided his presidential pardon, even if you didn't think that the presidential pardon wasn't already a fake, because it wasn't signed with Joe Biden's hand. It was signed with an auto pen. And there's reason to believe that Joe Biden didn't even know that his name was being signed to that. Now, let me get to the court order. The court order that forced Oregon corrections officials to ensure they aren't relying on men's prisons to detain so-called transgender women, meaning biological males who identify as women. Now, in September, two incarcerated trans filed a class action lawsuit against the state of Oregon's Department of Corrections after they alleged that they had faced sexual harassment and violence when they were held with other men. Well, doesn't surprise me that they would. They won a preliminary injunction in April, but now the Ninth Circuit Court of Appeals, the most overturned federal appeals court in America, has stepped in. They are temporarily blocking the injunction granted by U.S. Magistrate Mark Clark. We appreciate the Ninth Circuit's swift action in granting an administrative stay while they consider our motion and look forward to continuing our appeal. Two incarcerated trans women seeking a class action suit to represent trans women in Oregon prisons. Now, here's the problem we've got. I remember more than a decade ago when many of us began asking the question, so you want to identify people who say they believe that they are not male, even though they were born male, and now they identify as female. You want to handle that. What are you going to do when convicted criminals end up as a man in a women's prison or as a woman in a man's prison who identifies as a trans man? And the answer we got from everybody at the time was, oh, that's ridiculous. That's never going to happen. Well, it is happening right now. And I'm going to make a suggestion to you. I believe that there are going to be people who are identifying as trans who demand to be put in a women's prison. And they are going to create problems in the women's prison, and they're going to generate lawsuits as well. You're going to see pregnancies that result. You're going to see claims of rape and probably legitimate claims that the women have been raped by trans women who are really biological men who are placed into those prisons. And you're going to see lawsuits. And you know what's going to happen? The lawyers will make money. The criminals will make money. The taxpayers will have to pay the cost of all of this. And all because you're trying to cater to this crazy sexual minority, so-called, in which men and women identify as the opposite and then demand that society accommodate them. I suggest we tell those men and women, no, we're not going to believe it. By the way, if you believe in supporting American craftsmanship, veterans, and independent talk radio, go to my website and pick up a limited edition Lars Larson Show challenge coin, proudly made by American veterans. 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
12: The first polls in today's primary elections closed in a matter of hours. Key contests are taking place in Alabama, Connecticut, Minnesota, Vermont, Wisconsin, and in South Carolina, where there is a special Senate primary. After Senator Lindsey Graham's sudden death, the governor appointed his sister Darlene to serve out the remainder of his term, and now she is running for his full term. Millions in the Midwest, Ohio Valley, and the Northeast are dealing with another round of severe storms and flash flooding this afternoon. A tornado warning just expired for a big chunk of Cincinnati, and an earlier warning is over for Chicago. Over 770,000 people are without power across Ohio, Illinois, and Indiana, with numbers expected to rise as the storms roll on. Luigi Mangione is back in his cell after an appearance in state court today. Lawyers for the man accused of killing United Healthcare CEO Brian Thompson want permission for a live broadcast of the trial while the judge approved an overflow courtroom for more people to have access. Mangione's state murder trial is scheduled to start September 8th, and then he will have a federal trial next year. President Trump is traveling to the Buckeye State tonight to attend the 2026 Patriot Games finale. It's a sporting competition created by the White House to celebrate America's 250th anniversary, featuring one male and one female athlete from each of the 50 states. More than 2,000 video gamers have been hired as air traffic controllers by the FAA. Wendy Swanson has more.
13: U.S. Transportation Secretary Sean Duffy made the announcement in a social media post over the weekend. The hirings were made after the agency launched a campaign in April looking for the next generation of air traffic controllers that had qualities like problem-solving skills and multitasking abilities. The FAA said the hiring effort was focused on reaching talented young people pursuing alternative career paths. It added that several controllers pointed to gaming as an influence on their ability to think quickly, stay focused, and manage complexity.
12: I'm Chris Caraggio.
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15: 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Now, holding on the line with me right now is our friend Dan Mitchell from Sporting Systems. Dan, I appreciate you coming on so many times in the last week or so, because we wanted to bring people up to date about what has happened in Spokane after those terrible fires that took out, well, about 1,000 houses, forced the evacuation of 65,000 people, and unfortunately also destroyed, it sounds like, the vast majority of firearms owned by those citizens. Welcome back.
0: Good afternoon, sir. Always a pleasure to be here.
15: Would you mind telling my audience about Spokane Freedom, the Restoration Project, and how it's going and how they can help out?
0: Yeah, so some good friends of ours up there in Spokane, the longtime family business, Sharpshooting Indoor Range up there, the Ball family, they lost their home in the fire. They got a 20-minute notice, and they got their kids and a couple basic things out of the house before their entire neighborhood burned to the ground. Their parents and their brother also lost their homes in the same basic neighborhood. And so myself and a few other people from the Second Amendment community, we wanted to do something to help them out, but they said, you know what, we're going to be okay. There's other people here that have far more need than we do. Let's see what we can do for the community. So we brainstormed a little bit, and we came up with the Spokane Freedom Restoration Project, and we are raising funds on GiveSendGo under that name, the Spokane Freedom Restoration Project, to replace the firearms and Second Amendment type items that were lost in the fire that may not be covered by insurance or may be a partial loss or partially covered. So we're taking applications from people that have lost firearms in the fires.
15: Yep.
0: We're raising funds for it. We have manufacturers donating firearms to us. So we'll try to replace people, you know, something specifically that they lost, or we might just have something that we can just give to them. You know, of course, they have to be able to pass the background checks, and these, of course, have to be Washington compliant items. So
15: yep.
0: No ARs, no AKs, none of the fun stuff, and all the small magazines for the time being. So we've been making a big push on it. We've got about $10,000 raised so far. We've got three or four people that have applied and are interested, and certainly are perfect candidates to have their, you know, at least one of their firearms replaced. So we're trying to get the word out. We've got, you know, some folks like Washington Gun Law and Sharpshooting over in Spokane and North Idaho Arms are all sharing the message. But we've got it up on our social media pages, all of us. We've got the links for these things for people to be able to donate. And the Ball family are going to be selecting all of the recipients of these firearms, since they lost everything, including all of their personal firearms.
15: So Dan tell my audience how they can best find the social media mentions. Should they just look for Spokane Freedom Restoration?
0: At the GiveSendGo site, if you search Spokane Freedom Restoration Project, it comes up. If you go to Sporting Systems Facebook or Instagram pages, we have the links on there, as well as Sharpshooting has them on there. Washington Gun Law is also sharing them on their social pages. We don't have a website. We aren't technical enough to put together a website real quick like that and get it up. So this is what we have for the time being. And we're looking forward to being able to restore a little bit of peace and security and sanity for so many people that lost so much. And clearly they need food, they need housing, they need shelter and bicycles and all kinds of stuff. And we're raising lots of that stuff that we're going to take over as well. But this is one thing that this 2A community can do for the 2A community. And it's what we need to stick together is when really terrible things happen.
15: Well, two things I wanted, I've already asked some lawmakers. I said, I realize it's a long stretch, but a lot of people are going to be locked out of replacing the guns that they lost because they were grandfathered in. But now that they've lost them, the state will say you're no longer allowed to own that gun. And I think that's wrong. I'd like to see the legislature make an exception in this case. Now, like I said, in a liberal state like Washington, it's maybe a tough reach. The other thing I want to find out is whether or not Spokane is willing to clear the decks and say we will accelerate approval of building permits and everything else to allow people to rebuild their homes the minute their insurance money is available. I'd like to see that happen. I don't want Airway Heights west of Spokane to end up like the folks in California who lost their homes, and a couple of years, a year and a half later, they're still waiting to even get permission to be able to rebuild their homes. That is Dan Mitchell. Dan is with Sporting Systems and, of course, the Spokane Freedom Restoration Project. Let me go to Brian in Castle Rock. Hey, Brian, what's on your mind today?
1: Hey, Lars. I love your show. Glad I could get on. I was hoping that you speak about the wildfires in Spokane.
15: Are you listening? Are you listening? Because, Brian, we just finished talking about that. What would you like to hear?
1: I did. Yeah. For rebuilding houses. I got a slightly different angle on it. Good friends with the public information officer for Spokane Fire Department.
15: Yeah.
1: And he told me things like that we didn't run out of water here like they did down in the Palisades. That's due to good planning, but the local and national media aren't talking about that at all. When they speak with the PIO or other interested party like a firefighter, if you get away from the narrative that has been shoveled into everybody's mouth, they don't want to continue the conversation. And through the efforts of the firefighters in Spokane there, they don't talk about this either. Through their efforts of suppression, coupled with not running out of water, they were able to save an additional 5,000 to 7,000 houses and other structures, outbuildings from burning down and being lost. So the boys at Spokane Fire did a knockout job, and they're not getting any recognition, which I understand.
15: And
1: that's
15: they should.
1: Part of the job too.
15: But they should get the recognition. Absolutely.
1: I'm with you 100%, Mr. Larson. I spent 15 years in the fire service myself. It's a thankless job, but, you know, that's not the reason I called.
15: Oh, hold on a second. I love this. When somebody says at the end of 3 minutes, that's not the reason I called. Brian, we're going to have to talk to you in a moment. You're listening to the Lars Larson Show.

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0: Hey, welcome back to the Lars Larson Show. It's a pleasure to be with you. We've got a lot to talk about, but let me grab a couple of calls first and see where we're going there. Dana, welcome to the Lars Larson Show. And if others want to weigh in, it's 866-HEY-LARS. That's 866-439-5277. And the promise is naysayers always go to the head of the line. So, Dana, what's on your mind today?
3: Well, I'm glad that I got to talk to you. So awesome, in Portland, Oregon. Anyway, yeah, I just have a problem because I got an altercation a while back with my partner, and she cried wolf and put me in jail. She
0: domestic violence, then, right? And that's going to get in the way of you buying a gun.
3: Gun right.
0: Am I right?
3: No, I had guns. I had a bunch of guns. And so in the process of that, I got a no-contact order, and I had to come up with some money. So I thought, well, what the heck? I could get rid of, I could pawn my guns off, and I'll just get them back when this is all blown all over. I was in jail. I was supposed to be in jail 19 days. It went one day, and then they threw it all out of the court. I won the case. And they went, and then I went to get my guns back, and they wouldn't let me have my guns. So in the process of trying to get that removed, I freaking lost all my guns. I paid them all down. I hawked them, but then I bought them. I paid them down to
0: $1. Okay, but hold on, Dana. You're going through this so fast. I want people to understand what happened to you. So the reason you couldn't buy them back was what?
3: Well, because there's a hold on my driver's license for having a gun. Because now they're like, oh, well, me might be a possible felon, right?
0: No, I don't understand that. So what felony were you accused of?
3: So once you get taken, like any kind of a altercation with a domestic, then they block the rights of you owning a gun.
0: Yeah, they do.
3: Even though I've owned guns,
0: as a matter of fact, they'll say, "Have you been accused of domestic violence?" And you were, and so your guns were gone, right?
3: They didn't take them. I still had them, but I needed to get them out of my home. Otherwise, they would take them.
0: Yep.
3: Right.
0: What would you suggest as the solution to problems like that? Because do you think it makes sense?
3: The solution is don't take the guns away from people that aren't felons. I mean, yeah, they wanted to hold it against me, but then it was thrown out of court, and then
0: Dana, you're mixing two things up.
3: Yeah.
0: Do you want to take guns away from people who are engaged in domestic violence?
3: No.
0: Okay.
3: Unless there is a gun involved.
0: Do you know how to change that? Is get the law changed, because lawmakers wrote the rules to say if you're involved in domestic violence, you're not going to get a gun, right?
3: Right.
0: Okay.
3: I understand that, but But if there's not a gun involved in the domestic violence, then that's just ridiculous.
0: Oh, so in other words, if a guy only beats his girlfriend up with his fists or uses a knife on her, then he should still be allowed to have a gun, right?
3: Not necessarily.
0: It's not about being a felony. You're mixing two things up. If you're a felon, you can't own a gun, period. But it's not just if you're a felon. If you're involved in domestic violence, which can be your girlfriend, it can be if you and your brother get into a fight and the cops get called and you're written up for domestic violence involving your brother, involving your mother, involving your father, involving your sister, involving your wife or your girlfriend, all of those things. That has nothing to do with felony. It has to do with domestic violence. So I'm asking you, if you want to get those rules changed, are you ready to go to state lawmakers and or to federal lawmakers and say, I think that as long as a guy only beats his girlfriend up or beats his brother up or uses a knife on them, he should still be able to have a gun. Could you make that argument to a lawmaker with a straight face?
3: I don't think that's going to work. I think we need a better way.
0: I don't think so either.
3: I think it's the wording, the way you worded it.
0: Well, I know. You mean because I worded it very directly, saying, does it make any sense to say, as long as you only beat up your family member with your fists, you should still be allowed to have a gun? I think most people are going to disagree with that.
3: What if the family member cries wolf, and then it all gets thrown out of court, and it was actually her that was the issue, you know? And then again, the guy's innocent.
0: Then you make that argument to the lawmakers and see if you can get the law changed. And in that case, more power to you. But I think it's going to be a very tough case to make. Let's go to Dan. Hey, Dan, welcome to the Lars Larson Show. What's on your mind?
13: Hi, Lars. Thanks, avid listener.
0: Thank you.
13: Guest you had on earlier talking about those poor folks that lost their homes and their firearms there in Spokane.
0: To a fire. For everybody else listening who didn't hear that, they've lost their homes to a fire, terrible fire, a couple of weeks ago.
13: Yes. Just got me thinking, you know, firearm owner, I went through it. A house was broken into. I had a subpar gun safe. They were able to pry their way through it. But I would say just keep serial numbers and photographs of. I was surprised at what the police departments were able to get back and from different police departments around the state. Funny how far those guns will travel, but it's the old ones that your families have handed down to you that I didn't have records for, never going to see again. But
0: that's why these days, Dan, anybody with a smartphone that has a camera on it who can take multiple pictures of a gun, write down the serial number, write down the description, write down the estimated value of it, and keep all of that recorded somewhere, and then preferably print out those photos maybe and put them somewhere safe so if your house burns down, you can still get them. Yeah, that's a great way to be able to document your loss. And then maybe talk to your insurance agent and say, by the way, if I give you a list of all the firearms I'm keeping in my house and a list of the approximate values and everything else, can you make sure they're covered by my insurance? And most insurance agents are happy to do that.
13: And pay for quality safe, fireproof, sheetrock lined. I hope a lot of those guns survived for those poor folks. Thanks.
0: There weren't too many of them that made it through the Spokane fires, because the problem is most fire safes are good for 60 minutes, 90 minutes, maybe 2 hours. But when you fires like the ones that burned in Spokane, when all the wildlands caught fire and the trees caught fire and an entire neighborhood of 900 homes burned to the ground, those houses didn't burn for 20 minutes till the fire department showed up. They burned for several hours, and the end result was even something inside a very good safe is going to be destroyed by that kind of fire, because it goes on for hours and hours and hours. Back in a moment. Glad to get your calls at 866-A-LARS. That's 866-439-5277. Send your emails to talk@LarsLarson.com. 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
4: 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And our ex-poll question today, an easy one. Do the Democrat Socialists of America actually represent America's working class the way the DSA claim that they do? I don't think they actually do. One of their own surveys done by the DSA shows 85% of the party's membership is white, might as well be the Klan. 80% of those 25 years of age and older in the DSA have college degrees. And the DSA candidates like Abdul El Sayed of Michigan don't do very well in the counties that have a low share of college degrees, but they do very, very well among the college elite in other parts of states like Michigan. Let's go to Andrew Lamb, who joins us now. Andrew, welcome to the program. How are you, sir?
5: Thank you, Lars. Appreciate you bringing me on today.
4: I want to ask you about something. There's something weird that's being done, and I really don't have a dog in the fight on this. People have said, how did I lose weight after I got diagnosed with diabetes a couple of years? And the answer was, I stopped eating the stuff that was making me fat. But now there are companies out there that are, and you go for a walk now and then, you make sure that you're staying active. Should companies be buying Ozempic for their employees and dropping, as say Bank of America is now dropping $250 million a year on employee weight loss shots? Is that something that companies ought to do?
5: I think it's interesting. I think what they're trying to do, Lars, is, you know, look at how they're managing their talent. If competition is out there, differentiating themselves from the competition, right? People want to attract the best people. And I think they're seeing this as a way of attracting people. I mean, those types of medications can be pretty expensive at times. The prices are coming down, but I think people are seeing this as a differentiator between them and the competition. That attracts people. Not only does it attract people, but it truly keeps people, right? So as you're looking at this, you know, what's the cost of doing it? But I think the other question is, what is the cost of not doing it? Are we going to lose employees? Are we going to lose people that we've trained and we've invested in? You know, offering that benefit could be more attractive for people to stay or people, you know, to come and join the organization. But I think there's also something that people should look at is once you offer a benefit, as you know, it becomes a business promise. Yep. So once that promise has been made, you've got to fulfill that promise time after time. So let's not look at this just as a knee-jerk reaction to do this, but what's the cost of doing this for the next 3 to 5 years in the business? And if that's something that attracts people and you can benefit from it and it's a win-win, then why wouldn't you do it?
4: I'm talking to Andrew Lamb, who's CEO and managing partner at Buy and Build Advisors. Here's the thing I wonder about. There was that survey that showed about a third of workers in America said they would switch jobs if they could get free or reduced cost GLP-1 coverage. That's the Ozempic type weight loss drugs. What I wonder about is I don't do ads for drug companies like that, so I really don't have a dog in the fight, and I've never used them myself. But if you take the drug and then it causes you to lose the weight and the weight is on or off and now you're keeping it off, is there any reason to stay with the job, or did you just come to get the weight loss drugs? And if you switch to take the weight loss drugs and you lose the weight, but then you gain it back, as I hear some people do, then is there any reason to stick around at Bank of America out of loyalty because they're the ones who got you the cheap GLP-1s?
5: Well, it's not. I mean, Lars, let's be honest, it's not just about one thing that keeps people loyal to a company, right? I mean, it's a benefit. It's a benefit. And I look at it from two points of view. You know, is that the culture? What is the culture that you're building within an organization?

0: organization, right? You know, the number one asset of any company is its people. So if you're looking after your people and you're growing the culture, and this is something that people, you know, really want, and it's attracting them and keeping them, great. But again, I think when we're looking at businesses, it's not about holding people, right? You've got to create an environment that people want to come to, right? It's not just a singular thing that they're coming for. So I think it's a part of a package. It's something that we've got to look at. It's not just that singular thing. And I know when surveys do these surveys, you know, this one thing will drive it. I think there's a lot more to it than just a simple drug, because let's be honest, this thing is going to become the norm. The prices will come down. It will become part of the norm.
1: Well, see, and that's the thing I wonder about, too, because at some point Ozempic may become, you know, when it falls out of patent and it goes into over-the-counter and it becomes cheap, there are lots and lots of drugs today that people pay pennies for that used to be quite expensive when they were still prescriptions, as the weight loss drugs are. The other thing I wonder about is, has anybody done qualitative analysis of the people who seek out the weight loss drugs like that because they can't find a way to lose the weight any other way? I understand they're kind of a miracle for some people. I don't tend to believe in them. But is there any, are there any studies that indicate the kind of employee you're getting when you're getting somebody who says, I want it because of the GLP-1s?
0: Yeah, I mean, they're looking it for a specific reason. I mean, you know, they may not get the health insurance that they're getting today. I mean, let's just look at it from, you know, people that are moving to businesses that have great health insurance versus that don't, right? There's many people that do that. So there is historical evidence to show that by doing certain things, it's going to attract a certain talent. I don't think it's a single line item. It's a total package. So when business owners are looking at things, I always advise them, look at a total package, you know, compensation, you know, work-life balance, looking at healthcare, things like that. It's the total package that you're looking at. And obviously, when you're providing that total package, what are you looking back from the team member, right? What have they got to deliver to keep that going forward? So yeah, it has to be a win-win at the end of the day.
1: And Andrew Lamb, I got to ask you this last question, because there have been a bunch of companies that have said, we'll pay for an employee's abortion, but we won't pay for, say, the child care and the additional help if that same employee wants to actually give birth to the baby. And that seems kind of disturbing to me. Is there any kind of trend there among companies?
0: I don't know. I haven't looked into that particular line item at all, to be honest with you. But again, it's whatever they're putting forth and whatever they're projecting is what they say they're going to do. They've got to look at it from the company perspective of what are they showing as a company that they're going to do for others. Again, that's going to attract a certain type of employee. Is that the type of employee you're wanting to bring? So again, I think we look at it, you know, is the cost, you're putting a promise. So anytime we put anything forth to employees, you're promising something. You've got to uphold that promise at all times, not for today or for tomorrow, but longer term.
1: That makes sense. That is Andrew Lamb. He's the CEO and managing partner at Build and Buy Advisors. Andrew, thanks so much for the time. Back in a moment. Glad to get your calls at 866 Hey Lars. 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
0: Hey, welcome back to the Lars Larson Show. I want to talk about the abortion pill a bit, and we've made various predictions on this program about where this whole debate is going to go. You realize that over the last 10 years, the percentage of abortions done in America, the number hasn't changed that much. It's still around 1 million per year, which should be disturbing for anybody, whether you believe in the right to abortion, so-called, or whether you believe in the right to life, as I do. But consider this, about 65% of all abortions in America today are done with a pill, not with a clinical procedure the way they once were. Now, why is that a concern? Well, we've told you, or I've told you, and we've documented the number of cases where there are people who take that pill despite the fact that they're taking it in a way that puts the woman very much at risk of all kinds of medical maladies because of that pill. Plus, it kills the baby. I mean, that's the bottom line, is it kills the baby. Consider this. Out of North Carolina, a woman in North Carolina and her boyfriend were arrested last week because she took the abortion pill while she was 31 weeks pregnant and gave birth to the baby in a toilet. Now, I know you're going to say that's disgusting and you're just trying to, you know, say something that's dramatic or, you know, hype something. I think this is disgusting all by itself. The woman takes an abortion pill that is supposed to be taken. If it is taken the way that it is licensed to be used, you're supposed to take it at 7 to 10 weeks at most. Instead, she takes it at 31 weeks. 18-year-old Siesta Johnson and 19-year-old Elijah Spate face a charge of negligent child abuse and inflicting serious bodily injury. Johnson also faces two other charges, assault inflicting serious bodily injury on an unborn child and assault with a deadly weapon with the intent to kill. Now, those are the charges in North Carolina. Now, I know you're going to respond to that by saying, well, Lars, those wouldn't even be possible in many states, the pro-abortion states of the United States. There are about 20 states in which abortion is viewed as this right that came down on stone tablets and that you are not to be denied that right because there were so many Democrats and so many liberals who for 50 years would tell you with a certainty that you couldn't even believe that abortion was a right contained in the U.S. Constitution. And finally, several years ago, the U.S. Supreme Court regained its sanity and said, no, there is no constitutional right to abortion. But they're going to continue to practice it as much as they can. But here's what's happening. This woman takes the abortion pill at 31 weeks, 21 weeks after you're supposed to stop and not take that. Now, the pills, we've talked about these so many times, mifepristone and misoprostol, they are drugs used to induce abortion. And by the way, most of the mainstream media that cover this story, they don't tell you the mechanism by which those drugs work. Do you know how they work? They starve the baby to death. Now, if you told somebody, oh, yeah, we've decided to end our pregnancy, we're going to starve the baby to death. Now, Johnson and her boyfriend claim that they found out about the pregnancy at 20 weeks. So they're claiming that neither the man nor the woman realized she was pregnant until 20 weeks had gone by. Now, I'll leave it up to the women in the audience, the real women, not the trans women, to be able to tell you whether or not that is likely. I understand there are people who have said, I was unaware that I was pregnant, even though you're 20 weeks along. They ordered the pills from the state of Virginia into the state of North Carolina. Well, in the state of North Carolina, the abortion pill is legal up to 12 weeks of gestation. So clearly this woman was using the pill long after it had become illegal to actually use that pill. Arrest and search warrants indicate that Durham, North Carolina police and firefighters respond to a call to Johnson's home on July 29th, just a couple of weeks ago. It was not clear from the reports who made the call. When they arrived, they found that Johnson had given birth to the baby. The baby was found in a toilet. The firefighters performed CPR. They took the child to a hospital for treatment. There are several currently pro-abortion groups that advertise the illegal shipment of abortion drugs to states with restrictions, like North Carolina. So, Representative Josh Hawley, Republican of Missouri, says the organization, the organizations that have been referred to the Department of Justice for criminal investigation, in his letter to the Attorney General nominee Todd Blanche, Hawley called Plan C, which is one of those organizations, the referral and logistics hub for shipping abortion drugs into states where the laws prohibit it. Now, we've talked before about the fact that there is a federal law called the Comstock Act. And under the Comstock Act, you're not allowed to ship drugs into a state where those drugs are illegal. For example, state of Idaho is a pro-life state. State of Idaho, under the Supreme Court's Dobbs decision, has the right to have a law that says we are not going to allow abortions. There will be a few exceptions, but for the most part, abortions are not allowed. So, what you have is you have both organizations like this Plan C group, and then you've got individuals like this woman in North Carolina who decide we don't care what the law is. So in other words, all the people who would have preached to you over the last 50 years that abortion is the law of the land, that Roe v. Wade established a constitutional right, and that you have to pay attention to the law, all of a sudden when the law goes the other direction, they say it's okay to violate the law. And what they've found is research shows that hundreds of thousands of people have received and used pills by mail over the past few years with no legal problems. Yeah, except for the fact that you're breaking the laws of the state that you're shipping the drugs into. And you're putting women very much at risk. When this woman takes a drug at 31 weeks pregnant, and it's not supposed to be taken after 12 weeks, that's the maximum. And you understand that these two drugs, mifepristone and misoprostol, they are drugs that routinely cause women to become very, very ill. They cause about 4 or 5% of them to end up in an emergency room because of the severity of the side effects. And up to one woman in four, 25%, end up with serious effects, although not serious enough to need an emergency room. They are playing with fire. They are playing with people's lives. And, of course, they're also killing babies, too. Back in a moment, we'll get to your phone calls and emails. 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
6: It's just hours before the first polls close in today's primary elections going on in six states. Key contests are taking place in Alabama, Connecticut, Minnesota, Vermont, Wisconsin, and in South Carolina, where there's a special Senate primary after the recent sudden death of Senator Lindsey Graham. The South Carolina governor appointed his sister, Darlene Graham, to serve out the remainder of his term. She's running for his full term in a crowded Republican field. Another round of severe storms and flash flooding are returning to parts of the Midwest, the Ohio Valley, and the Northeast. Level 3 out of 5 severe storm risks are posted, covering parts of the region, including Chicago, Indianapolis, and Columbus, Ohio. More than 770,000 are currently without power across Ohio, Illinois, and Indiana. Some grim predictions are being made after an executive order was issued by President Trump calling for a reduction in recommended childhood vaccinations. A South Florida Democrat, Congresswoman Lois Frankel, says the president and Health Secretary Robert F. Kennedy Jr. are pushing dangerous misinformation about life-saving vaccines.
7: His advice is dangerous and it makes no sense. Many children will probably end up not getting what they need. It's going to cost more to go to a doctor. And we're talking about vaccines that have saved millions of children from diseases that once killed them or paralyzed them, disabled them.
6: The order makes several vaccinations optional for parents who consult with their children's doctors, including the flu shot and the shot for hepatitis B.
7: Our children deserve medical decisions based on science, not on these MAGA ridiculous politics.
6: And health officials have expressed concerns about reducing the number of recommended childhood vaccines from 18 to 11. The man accused of gunning down healthcare CEO Brian Thompson in Manhattan in 2024 is back in a prison cell after an appearance in state court today. Lawyers for Luigi Mangione are trying to get permission for a live broadcast of the trial, while the judge approved an overflow courtroom for more people to have access. I'm Scott Carr.
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10: 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Katie Wilson says she's going to find accountability. Have you tried looking in the mirror? That's just one place to start. It's just an idea. But before we get to any of that, my friends, time for your daily dose of adrenaline.
9: You want me to stick this into my heart? Are you f***ing nuts?
10: Years and years and years, I have been ranting and raving about the Law Enforcement Assisted Diversion Program. I have been screaming about how this program is ineffective and a failure since at least 2018. What this program is designed to do is release criminals. That is what is it designed to do. No matter how they sugarcoat it, our revolving door justice system that we have here in Seattle, which has now been rolled out across the U.S., is based on this model of no accountability whatsoever. Now, I was a newbie to politics back in 2018. I was getting involved because the bad policies of Seattle were affecting my family, affecting my community, and I said I had enough. I said, why are we dealing with these prolific offenders all the time? And I decided to run for Seattle City Council. Now, at the beginning of my race, people thought I was for sure going to get through the primary. People thought, hey, he's on Fox News all the time. He's raising more money than anybody else. His team is knocking on more doors. So there were a lot of people in Seattle who were petrified that I might actually become a member of the Seattle City Council. One of those people, I believe, was Lisa Dugard, who at the time, LEAD was a program just here in Seattle. It hadn't been rolled out nationally yet. And she ran into me at one of these meetings I went to because I was campaigning for office. It was a public safety meeting, I believe, in South Seattle. And she asked if I would meet with her. So I said, sure, no problem. Happy to. Your place or mine. And I went to their offices at LEAD. And I said, now, Lisa, I'm going to have some very tough questions for you. And she said, no problem. So there goes young, naive Ari Hoffman. But young, naive Ari Hoffman in politics at this point had had lots of financial damage from these bad policies affecting not only my community, but also my businesses, also my home, you name it. I was dealing with the same problems everybody else in Seattle was dealing with. Break-ins at my businesses, attempted break-ins at my house, homeless people everywhere, including cemeteries I volunteer help manage for my synagogue. I was dealing with all the issues everybody else was, and I wanted to change it, which is why I ran for Seattle City Council. So I figured, okay, the LEAD program has been at the center of this. They just turn people loose and turn people loose and turn people loose. Let's go find out. So I go into their conference room at LEAD. I don't know if it's the same conference room they have today, because now they've got tons of government funding from not just Seattle, King County, and the state, but also nationally, because this program has been rolled out to multiple states. And I'm sitting there, and Lisa's there with two other people, and they're talking about how great this program is, how people get back on the straight and narrow, and here's a story, and here's a story. And I said, that's wonderful. Do you have any data to back that up? Silence. Crickets. E-I-O-U. It was like every vowel in the world came out of their mouths, but no actual data. Well, Ari, you have to understand. I mean, it's a case-by-case basis. I go, great. Tell me how many cases you handled and how many of them got back on the straight and narrow path, because what I see happening out on the streets is the complete opposite. We'll get it to you. We'll get it to you. We'll get it to you. We'll get it to you. No problem. We'll get it to you. You think I ever got that data? No, because it's flawed. And they've been using the same failed data for at least 10 years. Now, I lost my race for Seattle City Council, lost to a socialist. Shock, shock. We live in Seattle. But I kept up the fight against LEAD. And I was pleasantly surprised when former Seattle Mayor Bruce Harrell, during his first couple months in office, called for an audit of the program. So let's go back in time. It's 2026 now, which means it was about 2021, 2022. Had to be 2022. 2022, he calls for an audit of LEAD. And I said, hey, maybe I was wrong about old Brucey. Maybe he's actually got the stones to change things and fix things and say, hey, We shouldn't be funding bad programs because we just see these guys getting released and getting released and getting released and getting released and getting released. And they have 50, 60, 70, 80 arrests. Well, what happened shortly thereafter? There was pressure from the Seattle City Council. There was pressure from the activist class. And they never audited LEED. Well, now somebody has. Friend of ours from the show, our new friend Eric Zimmerman, who works over at the Washington Policy Center, released today a bombshell, damning report analyzing all the numbers that LEED has been using for the last 10 years and showing that the program is a colossal failure. You are three times more likely to end up dead than on the straight and narrow and rehabilitated. That's what a failure this program is. It also shows that either nobody at LEED can do math or people at LEED are intentionally lying about the math. So, this report says that their major reduction claims of arrests and felony charges is substantially overstated. I mean, this is damning, absolutely damning. For more than a decade, governments across the U.S. have been told that Seattle's law enforcement assisted diversion program produced remarkable results. Participants were 58% less likely to be arrested, felony charges fell 39%, and employment and housing outcomes dramatically improved. Well, it seems like the felony charges fell because we stopped charging people around here. Maybe that's why they fell. It turns out none of these stats are actually real. The August 2026 National Retraction Brief, authored by Washington Policy Center Public Safety Solutions Policy Director Eric Zimmerman, alleges that LEED's foundational research was repeatedly misrepresented as the Seattle-born program expanded across the country, helping influence legislation, government grants, municipal budgets, and other public and private funding in more than 20 states. Among 176 LEED participants examined for employment outcomes, 91% remained unemployed on average. If you have a program that is failing 91% of the time, you have a problem. In fact, Zimmerman's analysis shows you were better off going to jail. And you would get better employment after that. But that's not what the left wants. What does the left want? Abolish the prisons. Abolish the police. Get rid of jail. That's what they want. The report contrasts those results with 2019 Bureau of Labor Statistics research tracking men after release from at least 6 months of incarceration. According to the BLS comparison cited in the report, 33.9% were employed within 1 week of release from jail. 50.3% were employed by week 10. What's a better outcome? 91% failure or 50% success? Anybody want to look at that? Anybody good at math around here? Can anybody help me out? This is a real tricky one. According to the report, three times as many LEED participants died as the estimated number who gained employment during the study period. LEED research has been promoted with claims that participants' odds of being housed increased 89%, or participants were 89% more likely to obtain permanent housing during the follow-up. Of 146 participants who were unhoused when they entered LEED, which means homeless, an estimated average of 19 were permanently housed in a given month during the 18-month follow-up period, equivalent to approximately 13%. So you housed 13% of people in permanent housing. That's it. After millions of dollars, you had only 9% of people get a job and only 13% of people get off the streets. You think this is success? You think this is success and you rolled this out across the country? Oh, but you lied. And you said 58% of people are going to get jobs. 89% of people are going to be off the streets. No, it's basically the opposite of what you claimed. Shelter placement performed somewhat better, with an estimated average of 31 participants appearing to be sheltered in a given month. even combining shelter with permanent housing. The report calculates that LEED only achieved a 35% success rate in connecting initially unhoused participants with either shelter or permanent housing. There's another major problem. The portion of the LEED study did not use a control group. The report, for anybody take science in middle school, anybody? If you're doing a science experiment in middle school, any of that stuff, Kevin shaking his head. You didn't do science? You didn't light things on fire to see how many calories are in stuff? Come on, that was the most fun day. That's where I learned all this stuff, right? You think I do science? I don't do science.
11: Of course I did. I just didn't retain it.
10: Didn't retain it. Okay, so here's how it goes, guys. If you want to do a study, you have to say, okay, here's the people we're going to experiment on with, study, analyze. Here's the group we're not going to do anything to. That's your control group, where you go, how are things normally? How do those things last normally? So you have something to compare it to. So the country's sheltered and homelessness rate declined slightly from 70.5% in 2012 to 69.4% in 2014. So even though the homeless problem was still very, very high, it went down a smidgen, a tiny little smidgen, but not in LEED. It actually was the opposite. Zimmerman concludes that connecting participants to shelter and housing may nevertheless represent LEED's most plausible treatment effect beyond reducing contact with the criminal justice system, arguing the program could potentially be more accurately understood as a point of arrest intake method for housing first programs. That's it. So because they managed to get 13% or a max of 30% of people in housing, that's the only upside to this thing. That's it. Because even on permanent housing, the number of participants who died was approximately half the estimated number entering permanent housing during that study. So what that means is if you give a drug addict or a criminal permanent housing that's paid for by our taxpayer dollars, they're still going to be criminals. They're still going to be drug addicts, which means they're probably still going to die. Just now, they're dying on city-run property after milking the taxpayers for everything they possibly could until they die. Despite the abysmal results of the program, LEED was being promoted locally and nationally using dramatically different numbers, including that participants were 58% less likely to be arrested, which just wasn't true. Zimmerman's report argues that researchers reported an odds ratio that was subsequently promoted as 58% reduction in crimes, arrest, and recidivism. It just wasn't true. It just wasn't true. The report identifies similar problems with claims that LEED reduced felony charges by 39% and improved employment outcomes by 46%, arguing that promoters repeatedly confused mathematical concepts, including odds, probability, and absolute versus relative change. I'm all of a sudden having flashbacks to algebra right now because I sucked at all of that. Wait, that's statistics. See, I don't even know which kind of math it is. That's how bad I am at math. But you know what? I can see what's going on the streets. I can see it's the same prolific offenders. How many times have we seen study after study saying it's the same 100 people that are committing these crimes time and time again? I actually went to court once. I went to court. And I was standing there watching some of the cases because somebody back then was telling me, Ari, you got to come see this. You got to see how these guys are just picked up by LEED and released. You got to see how public defenders are refusing to prosecute. You got to see what's going on in King County's courthouse. You got to see what's going on in Seattle's court. You got to see all this stuff. And I went down and checked it out. And it was happening right before my eyes. My friend was sitting there with a laptop, pulling up the details about each case as it was being heard. 50 arrests, 60 arrests, 70 arrests. And by the way, when I met with Lisa Dugard, Seattle is Dying was relatively new at that time. And I said, well, why do you think a person who's offended 50 or 60 or 70 times deserves a diversion program? Once again, I got the alphabet. I got the vowel soup, A-E-I-O-U. That's what I got from them. Nothing concrete. For arrest, the report identifies an unadjusted 22 percentage point difference between LEED participants and the control group after entry. Zimmerman cautions that even the difference cannot reliably be attributed to LEED because the groups experience different recruitment practices, policing patterns, timelines, and geographic conditions. Lead participants also appear to have benefited from reductions or dismissals of charges that affect subsequent warrant arrests in ways the control group did not. So you know what that means? Lead comes in and says, give him another chance, judge. And they go, sure, no problem. Now your charges are wiped out. Now your warrants are wiped out. That's messing with the numbers. And then they go on and reoffend again. According to the report, the King County Prosecuting Attorney's Office was an unblinded operational partner. Unblinded operational partner. That's a fancy way of saying they knew what was going on. And prosecutors could take lead participation and progress into account when determining whether and when to file felony charges. The report argues that the 11 percentage point unadjusted difference in felony rates cannot be cleanly attributed to lead changing participants' criminal behavior because the justice system itself treated lead participants differently. See what I mean? Oh, sure, you're with them. You know what it's like? You don't see it in Goodfellas when Henry gets arrested for the first time, Kid Henry, right? Before he becomes Ray Liotta. Kid Henry gets arrested for the first time. And he goes and he stands next to his lawyer and the lawyer's just kind of nodding at the judge, right, with that big smile on his face. And you know he's like bribing the judge, or the judge goes, this is the mafia, I'm not going to screw with them. That's what lead is. It's the real life version of that.
11: I'm guessing when the person with lead gets out of court, there's not a bunch of people waiting on the steps outside that say, hey,
10: and hey, congratulations.
11: I can't repeat one of the other lines on here.
10: Why?
11: You popped your something.
10: Is that a problem?
11: I don't know.
10: But yeah, there's no Paulie waiting. Well, actually, there might be. They just don't look Italian, I would say, probably, right? There are some people out there waiting for them. It sends you back to a life of crime. Now, this thing was rolled out. Santa Fe, New Mexico, Albany, New York, North Carolina, Baltimore, Maryland, San Francisco, Los Angeles, Washington, D.C., Portland, Oregon, West Virginia, New Jersey, Maine. This thing was rolled out across the country. Millions of dollars of funding were poured into it. And all of it was based on false information. All of it. None of it was real. Now, I have reached out to Lisa Dugard, and I have reached out to the lead program. Kevin, what do you think the odds are of me hearing back from them at any point? Lisa usually, like Kevin says, zero. He's holding up a giant zero. Now, usually Lisa Dugard and lead reply to my requests for comments. I wonder if I'm going to get one today, because this blows open a hole in all their arguments that their math was wrong or deliberately fudged. My guess is I'm probably not going to hear back from them. However, later today during 4:30, Eric Zimmerman is going to be joining us to tell us that not only is all this true, but the study is infinitely worse and shows more problems. So if you want to know why we have a prolific offender issue in Seattle, it's because we have programs like LEAD that continue to divert prolific offenders. It's because we have prosecutors that won't prosecute because LEAD says, just give them another chance. 71 is the charm. Give them another chance. 71 times is the charm, right? And this is why you have the problems you have on the streets of Seattle. When you say crime numbers are falling, are they actually, or are you just wiping away the crimes because of the LEAD program, because of the prosecutors? I actually have a pretty good relationship with the King County prosecutors. I'm going to reach out to them and ask and find out what their response to all this is. This is an absolutely damning report, and you know the worst part is? All of it was predictable. Is anybody out there actually surprised by any of this? Now, here's the question. You got to wonder if anything's going to change. And the only way something like this changes is if the Department of Justice says we are cutting off all funding for programs like this. How much is actually tied to the Department of Justice? Is the Department of Justice going to start prosecuting people for fraud? And then it becomes a political thing. Oh, it's Trump. Oh, it's his administration. And they're just going after Democrats. No. Millions of dollars are going out into our communities to organizations like LEAD
11: to make the problem worse. Infinitely worse. None of these problems need to be happening. You don't need this program to exist. I think that Eric Zimmerman was kind in saying, if you want to use them for homelessness or housing, maybe, I guess. That was the nicest thing he could say about this, because the entire program is an absolute disaster. In fact, I think I will reach out to some friends in the White House this evening after the show and ask them if they've happened to see this report from the Washington Policy Center. And by the way, Washington Policy Center, respected on both sides of the aisle, because they follow the data. They follow the science. Let's see where this is going to end up. Speaking of following the data, Katie Wilson says she's going to find the person responsible for bungling the city's response to the Bite of Seattle shooting. Have you looked in the mirror? It's reflecting your forehead. Give you all the details when we come back. 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
4: So Seattle Mayor Katie Wilson says that there's going to be an after-action report on the bungled response to the Bite of Seattle shooting. Have you looked in the mirror to find the person responsible? Have you looked real hard? I'm sure it's really hard to find that person every morning when you wake up and look in the mirror. It's really, really tough. Now, I'm not saying you didn't have some help. I think our incompetent former police chief was part of the problem. But, Katie, You were a huge problem behind this. And now you're sending out the new police chief, who also seems like he's a bit of a, shall we just say, not the best for the job. Should we just put that out there for a second? So you said, oh, by the way, he also still lives in Chicago. So you didn't really solve your problem. You just traded one guy for another with the same issues. And here's something else. Let's just do some quick math for a second here. We covered this story pretty in depth when it was happening. You had multiple guns found at the scene. None of them were the ones used in the shooting. You are missing two guns from the shooting. Also, according to the Seattle police, we had a suspect on the loose. Then we had two suspects on the loose. Then we might have as many as three suspects on the loose while you have one in custody. So it's been 3 weeks now, literally 3 weeks. Do you have any updates for us at all? How about before the after action report, we find out if there are shooters loose in our community? I know, crazy idea. Seattle City Council member Rob Saka was asking these very same questions of our new interim chief, Andre Sales, earlier today.
8: And I'm just gonna be point blank here and ask you one that is on the minds of many members of the public, and they absolutely deserve to know. Is there a killer on the loose?
9: Speaking with my detectives this morning, we still have to comb through some video surveillance that was there. I can't say yes or no. There is a possibility, and I think we're getting to the end of that once we get the evidence that we need from our detectives, looking at the video, looking at some social media things. I think we'll have a better response and a better idea if there's actual killer loose on the loose.
4: Right, that's now. It. I want to be the police chief. I want to get fired by Katie Wilson. I could do a better job than this guy. Two guns are missing. Do you think they got packed up by the vendors while they were packing up Bite of Seattle? Ooh, look, a handgun. I'll take it with me. I'll put it in my food truck. Oh, but then, right, you had the whole scene unsecured afterwards. I walked through the crime scene the day after it happened. I literally walked through a crime scene. Never done that before in my life. Usually they're roped off. Usually there's investigators, people snapping pictures, and people taking samples. What, this isn't like CSI? You don't have a giant database of everybody's fingerprints and hair samples and follicles and semen and everything else you can find at a crime scene? Nothing? Okay, maybe that one, that last one here. We didn't really need that for this one. You're missing two guns. You now aren't even sure a suspect is on the loose. Dude, I was in the room for that press conference when you said there are multiple suspects, but you didn't want to misidentify anybody. You didn't want a miscarriage of justice. You didn't want somebody being labeled a suspect who had nothing to do with it. How do you go from that to, we're going through lots of videos and we'll find him soon? We'll find him. What kind of Keystone Cops operation is going on in the Seattle Police Department? Seriously, we back the blue 100%, but who is running this show? Anybody? Nobody? Or are we not allowed to arrest them because they're black or something? Is that what it is? Is it a racial thing? Is that why? Because there are tons of people who have theories on who these guys are. Did you investigate them? Did you go through any of the gangs? Oh, wait, we don't have a gang unit anymore. Didn't that get defunded? Right, we don't have a gang unit. Public Safety Chair Bob Kettle is calling for a review of the shooting incident. Yeah, he's in charge of public safety. By the way, he was there for the press conference. He was there right away. He got to Seattle Center right away. Were we waiting on Bob Ferguson? Were we waiting on Pramila Jayapal? Were we waiting on Katie Wilson? Bob Kettle gave us his entire itinerary of that day. As a matter of fact, laid it all out right there. So, who's going to be held responsible for this? Anybody? Anybody at all? Oh, the person who should be held responsible for this is in charge of the investigation. How do you think that's going to win? How do you think that's going to go down? She's going to be like the Scarecrow in Wizard of Oz. He went that way and pointed both directions. That's how this is going to end. The blind leading the blind around here. I'd be shocked if they ever actually find anybody. Up next, my friends, a take of mine you might be surprised by, with the Trump administration's announcement about vaccines and autism. Give you all the details when we come back. You're listening to the Ari Hoffman Show on Talk Radio 570 KVI.
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4: I know a lot of people are excited about what RFK Jr. is doing with vaccines. And I'm kind of divided on this. Let me explain why. Do I think we are giving too many vaccines to kids at one time? Absolutely. Do I think we are giving kids vaccines they don't need? Absolutely. For example, I know the amount of vaccines they want to give kids today is infinitely more than even my kids got, and that wasn't that long ago. I know what my kids got was infinitely more than what I got as a kid. Some of that is medical science. For example, Kevin, you know there's now a chickenpox shot? You know, now kids do not go through the rite of passage of getting chickenpox, which all of us did. All of us did in what? Kindergarten, first grade, second grade. Some kid showed up with it. Then half the class went home with it. Now you're all immune to it because you've all had it. But whatever. We all know this. Everybody knows this. There are things like, for example, we now know, I think it was the tetanus shot. They used to give that to us like every 5 years or something. And now they say, I think you've had X amount. You don't need any more of the tetanus shot. Is that the one I'm talking about?
5: I don't think so, because I'm pushing 50 and I just got my tetanus shot.
4: Maybe it's 10 years now instead of five. There's science that like evolves. That. It's something like that. It's like you don't have to worry about it as much as you used to. Science evolves. But we are giving our kids hepatitis. You worried about the baby having hepatitis? You worried about the baby having HPV? Yeah, these are things we're not concerned about with the baby. As you get older, discussion to have. As you get older, kids become sexually active, hopefully, when they're married. But we know what happens with teenagers and college kids these days. Then there's other things to discuss. Giving them to a baby, that is something I'm not that in favor of. Really not. Now,
5: I mean, if you think about it, it's just to protect, like, because the more you wait, right? I get where they're coming from with that. Yeah. Like, let's just take care of it now.
4: Yeah.
5: I kind of understand that idea. Because if you wait too long, you get down the road, something happens, you're going to go, oh man, I wish I would have, you know, I kind of get that.
4: I think it's the concern about overloading at one time.
5: Sure. And I understand that as well.
4: Right. Like, which these are all things that are reasonable conversations to have. There's one thing, however, and I am not a scientist and I am not a mathematician, and this is something I'm very, very curious about. So the administration seems convinced that this has something to do with autism. Here's what the president said yesterday.
6: However, this updated recommendation finally aligns the United States with other advanced and developed nations around the world. More importantly, it aligns us with common sense and knowledge. Decades ago, children received only a small fraction of the vaccines required today. In those times, people...

0: were much healthier, and of course, the high rates of autism now observed did not exist. So there's a reason for such epidemic rates of autism, and we're going to bring it back to much closer to where it was. Well, we do not know exactly what the cause is with respect to autism. It is essential to our research efforts that we have the very best vaccine recommendations in the entire world. So we're reducing them. We're changing it to visits over a period of a year and a half. So they get 20% of what they would have gotten in one big shot. A big shot like the size of a large glass of something.
1: Now, mind you, most of that I don't have an issue with. Most of that, we're saying we're going to spread them out more, fine. I think that makes most practical sense, and I think anybody who doesn't have Trump derangement syndrome can look at that. But the autism thing raises my eyebrows, and let me tell you why. So far, the science does not say that the vaccines cause autism. However, there is a spike in autism, and we see more kids with autism. Is that diagnosis has improved? Is that our standards for autism have changed? Or is there a new contributing factor? So, for example, what was the big fraud in Minneapolis? What was the big, big fraud? You remember what it was about? Autism. These families were signing up their kids who didn't have autism to get benefits from this autism funding that was out there, millions of dollars. And what would happen was the organization would get millions of dollars and they would give kickbacks to the families. How did this all get found out? The families asked for more and the organization refused to actually provide it. They said, no, we're not upping it. And then the government found out about it magically. I wonder how that happened. Now, mind you, this is not a conspiracy theory. There are five people who have been charged or are in jail already for this scam. If you had a massive spike of autism fraud in just Minneapolis, in just Minnesota, and we know that these frauds are being perpetrated across the U.S., how accurate is the data you're relying on to say there's been a spike in autism? To me, it seems like cherry-picking data. If you think there's fraud, which we know there is, and if you think there's a spike in autism, which we think there is, have we broken down the numbers first? Now, I know there are people who have adverse reactions to vaccines. I'm not talking about COVID. We're not talking about the Fauci stuff right now. We know there are people with adverse reactions to vaccines. We know that is the minority of people. In the hunt for what is causing autism spikes, we should leave no stone unturned. And I don't understand the people who go, it's not the vaccines. Don't even study it. That makes no sense to me. There's nothing wrong with looking at it and saying maybe we're doing them too close together. Maybe we're doing too many at one time. Maybe a kid doesn't need all of them. Maybe this doesn't mix with this. If you have this in your genetics, we don't know all that. We really don't. So I have no problem studying it. But have you actually analyzed the data about the autism fraud that we have seen across the country and how that may have influenced the autism spike? I'm actually going to reach out to HHS and see if I can get RFK, Secretary Kennedy, on the show, because I'm kind of curious about this. It's not a confrontational thing. I'm just curious about if they've looked at that data. If all this fraud is so bad, which we know it is, we know the fraud is so bad, is that screwing up your autism numbers? Look, I see more kids in my community who have autism than before. But would it have just been before, that's the kid with problems. That's the kid with problems. Send him to the learning center. Is that what we're talking about? Or is it a real spike? And I'm not discounting people who have a real spike, who have kids with autism, any of that. I would want to know. I want to know where that's actually coming from. I'm just concerned we're not factoring in this factor of the fraud here, which are thousands of kids lying about having autism or their parents lying about having autism. Has that been factored into the equation? I'm going to reach out to HHS after the show today. Up next, however, my friends, something else that there's no empirical data for, a trans refugee crisis here in Seattle. Seattle City Council right now, as we speak, is voting on the latest grift. We'll tell you all about it when we come back. 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
9: We're in the dog days of summer, which always makes me sad. Whenever Sea Fair is over, I always feel like summer's mostly done. I know you got a whole nother month left, but for me, that's always a symbol that summer's coming to an end, and that's when I got to start worrying about school stuff for the kids, whenever Sea Fair is over. But I remember at the beginning of the summer, we were hearing all these stories about a trans refugee crisis. And I said to myself, self, have you seen a larger number of trans people around Seattle? No. And I go to a lot of Starbucks. Now, mind you, there's not a lot of Starbucks near our office anymore, but there used to be at the time. So am I seeing a big increase? No. Is anybody seeing a big increase? No. Are they coming in for the World Cup or something? No. And I very quickly realized this was the latest grift to get money. The way it works in Seattle is you claim there's a problem without providing any evidence whatsoever or evidence that can be easily debunked, like the LEED program, as we discussed earlier. And then you say to the Seattle City Council, oh, please help us, Seattle City Council. You're our only hope. That's what happens. And then the Seattle City Council gives you money. I was shocked, shocked when former Seattle City Council President Sarah Nelson previously said no to groups of illegal aliens who were demanding money for housing, and then they caved and gave them the money and did that anyway. Remember when they came and protested at City Hall? Remember when a whole bunch of them were arrested at City Hall? Remember when they occupied the tennis courts of Garfield High School and said they wouldn't leave until they got funding for the place to stay in Kent? Okay, if you're staying in Kent, go bother the Kent City Council. What are you coming to Seattle for? And this is also one of the ways that the Seattle City Council has managed to rank up hundreds of millions of dollars of a budget deficit. So what's happening now? And I wrote an op-ed about this for the New York Post at the time. I literally called out this grift, saying this transgender refugee crisis is a grift. This op-ed I wrote for the New York Post was published May 28th, 2026. That's a couple months ago. In fact, if you want to see how prophetic I was, text the word post to 206-421-5757. That's post to 206-421-5757. I will send you this article that called out literally everything that's happening right now. As we speak at Seattle City Hall, the Seattle City Council is hearing public comment and testimony on the trans refugee crisis because they are considering spending $300,000 of your taxpayer money on a thing that does not exist. If it does exist, there is no evidence to show it exists. But magically, there's some nonprofit out there that says if you give us $300,000, we will help solve the trans refugee crisis. Councilmember Alexis Mercedes Rink's committee about this decided to move it forward to the Seattle City Council. This is what the previous testimony on the subject was like.
10: QIA individuals with essential needs, including most namely support with emergency shelter, housing, food access, employment support, and more. So while this is one-time funding, I recognize it is not enough to address the full need, but I believe this is a start and signals our commitment that the city of Seattle will remain a welcoming city to the queer and trans community.
11: Council members, I want to impress upon you the seriousness of the crisis transgender people are facing in this country.
9: Okay, it's hard to take you seriously when you're clearly a dude in a dress, but okay, continue.
11: If I were in Idaho right now, I would be in prison for using the bathroom as a trans woman.
9: What is this craziness they're spewing?
11: This is an offense which can be punished with a sentence up to life.
9: What? I don't even know where to go. I don't even know where to go with this. Sure. Let's go with your narrative.
11: This is a genocide.
12: I'm here as a swarm of bees because trans people...
9: Oh, lady's dressed as a bee. She's literally dressed as a bee. This is who's testifying.
12: ...are pollinators of political issues. Dedicating a section of the budget to funding Seattle LGBTQA community will create economic stability. What we need, we are demanding. Because if you do not give it to us, we will vote you out. And vote someone better in.
11: Trans people are fleeing by the tens of thousands to Washington and Seattle because we are being...
9: Tens of thousands. I don't see tens of thousands of Starbucks baristas, do you?
11: Being systematically exterminated in states like Idaho.
9: Exterminated. Systematically exterminated.
11: Idaho.
13: Do you want a more severe housing crisis? Do you want trans people to get pushed into survival sex work? Because discrimination is already here. It's not going anywhere, and neither are trans people. Fund housing services for trans people, or the housing crisis will get worse.
14: The amount of trans people here that are coming here with nothing to nowhere to live, they're living in their cars, they're struggling every single day. They're the most vulnerable people on the entire country, like in the country right now, as far as no one caring.
13: You are either going to fund services for us or you're going to pay overtime to the cops to evict us. Either way, the money is already spent.
15: I'm here in favor of increased budget allocation towards trans refugees. In the trans community in Seattle, I am constantly meeting new people who have recently moved here to flee red state repression.
16: Stop rejecting us.
9: Oh, that's my favorite. Another dude in a dress.
16: Mayor Wilson. And I would like to say, President Hollingsworth, that in Mayor Wilson's last term, let's stand up against her and let's help support our rights.
9: Katie Wilson was right in rejecting this the first time and not forming a committee to study it. She was actually right about that. I'm shocked. But now the Seattle City Council is entertaining this insanity with no evidence whatsoever. Just watch $300,000 going to waste today. We'll bring you the vote when we have it. Up next, my friends, your chance to take the trip or keep the cash. Give you all details on our contest when we come back. 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
7: A full slate of primary elections are going on today in Alabama, Connecticut, Minnesota, Vermont, Wisconsin, and in South Carolina, where there's a special Senate primary after the unexpected and sudden death of Senator Lindsey Graham. The governor there appointed his sister, Darlene Graham, to serve out the remainder of the term. She's running against a crowded Republican field in today's primary. More than 200 are dead in Colombia after a magnitude 7.4 earthquake hit the country Monday. The epicenter, roughly 200 miles west of the capital of Bogota. Emergency cargo flights from Global Empowerment Mission are expected to begin arriving as soon as tomorrow. The mayor of Doral is saying that food is not the number one need right now.
8: There's a lot of products that can be purchased on the ground there for a much less costly price to be able to make sure that what they specifically need is available to them.
7: The search is on for survivors who may be trapped underneath rubble. Several health professionals are raising the alarm after President Trump issued new executive orders cutting back on the number of childhood vaccines. The presidents of two major medical associations are among them.
9: American Academy of Pediatrics President Dr. Andrew Racine calls the order disheartening and dangerous.
10: This is just going to make it more and more difficult for people to get the vaccines that they need.
9: Trump says the executive order calls for splitting the childhood MMR vaccine for measles, mumps, and rubella into three shots. The order would also push for childhood immunizations to be administered at separate medical visits instead of one visit. Dr. Willie Underwood of the American Medical Association says the order puts children's health at risk. He says decisions about vaccines should be driven by rigorous scientific evidence. I'm at Mattinson.
7: A former Marine, Robert Gilman's been released from custody in Russia. He'd been in Russian custody since 2022 after being arrested for allegedly kicking a police officer while drunk. President Trump says Russia agreed to release Gilman after his discussions with Russian President Vladimir Putin. I'm Scott Carr.
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1: 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I'm not sure he's actually read it because I'm not sure he actually knows how to read. Also, Jewish Democrat officials are now afraid to go to their own convention. Things have gotten so bad. But before we get to any of that, my friends, it is your chance to take the trip or keep the cash. That's right, my friends. We are giving away a trip to Hawaii or $3,000 in cold, hard cash during our final week of the competition. So here's what you have to do. 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Today's word is surf, as in you can look at the surf. You can use a surf board. The board is not part of the word, but the word surf. 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That's 206-421-5757 for your chance to win. Thank you to our in-house Pink Floyd cover band for showing up for our final week of the contest. I do appreciate it. Looks like a lot of you had a lot of comments on the autism thing. And I understand it. I understand it 1,000% that people have questions on it. Like this one here from Becky. Regarding the autism epidemic going on, my kids are in their late 30s, and this has been going on since they were little. I agree. I don't have any proof, of course, but I'm suspicious of all vaccines. I remember watching specials many years ago about kids getting certain shots, and they were probably 6 months old to a year old, and autism started popping up after they received those shots. If I had a kid today, I probably would not let them receive all those shots. And that's what we're talking about here. What we're talking about is kids today are getting a lot more shots than we got. They're getting a lot more shots than our parents got. And we're not saying people don't get shots, but why the spike in the autism? Now, my only question was, have you calculated in the fraud? Do you know how much fraud there is, especially when people are defrauding the autism funding? That's my question. I am not saying that there aren't things to look into, and I'm not saying we shouldn't investigate this. For some reason, some people on the text line think I was saying that. That wasn't what I was saying. I very, very clearly said we should investigate literally everything. Because what if we find the bombshell stuff like Fauci did? Now, I don't think it's going to be to this extreme. Excuse me, not that Fauci did, that we just exposed with Fauci, and that was yesterday's story. And now we're finding out that, yeah, that COVID vaccine, we're seeing some really troubling things in pregnant women. Really, really troubling things. You don't remember how crazy people got over this? They were saying, oh, how dare you question the science if you question the COVID shot? How dare you question it? Remember this? This is 2021. This is a longer segment. This is CNN literally going after a doctor because they didn't like what he was saying. Give a listen.
11: The Biden administration has come down hard on vaccine misinformation, but one Florida doctor has seemingly gone to great lengths to perpetuate it. 360's Randy Kay now with a story, the hunt to find him and the reasons behind his actions.
12: He is the ultimate super spreader, not of the coronavirus, experts say, but of misinformation about COVID-19. His name is Dr. Joseph Mercola.
13: It is very likely that most people in America, if not, you know, the vast majority of people in America, have seen misinformation that has originated with this super spreader of lies and misinformation.
12: That's exactly why the Center for Countering Digital Hate, a nonprofit tracking misinformation about COVID online, put Dr. Mercola, an osteopathic physician, at the top of its disinformation dozen. A list of 12 people, the group says, were the source for sharing 65% of all anti-vaccine messaging on Facebook and Twitter from February 1st through mid-March. We tried to track down Dr. Mercola to ask him about the misinformation he's been posting, like masks may not work, vaccines could be dangerous, and vitamin C and D can prevent or treat the coronavirus. We first tried to find him at his office in Cape Coral, Florida, outside Fort Myers. Yes.
14: I'm looking for Dr. Joseph Mercola.
15: Not here.
14: Not here.
12: Next stop, more than 220 miles away, Ormond Beach, Florida, which Dr. Mercola calls home. We found his house behind a large gate and tried making contact through the security access pad. Later, we spotted Joseph Mercola riding his bicycle. Once he stopped, we thought this was our opening to get some answers as to why he's pushing false claims about masks and the vaccine.
15: How are you? I'm Randy Kay with CNN. Can we ask you a couple questions? We just want to talk to you about vaccines and what you've been saying about them. Do you feel responsible for people who didn't get vaccinated, possibly got sick and died because of what you told them about the vaccines?
12: So despite all his bravado online, Mercola suddenly had nothing to say. Though after we emailed him questions, he responded saying, I encourage every person to fully educate themselves to make individual decisions about medical risk taking. Throughout the pandemic, he's been quite outspoken.
16: I wanted to go back to this, the reason why the mask may not work.
12: In his email to us, Mercola challenged any suggestion that he belongs on a disinformation list. Still, by fueling the narrative that vaccines are dangerous, who knows how many of his followers chose to skip the vaccine. What Mercola hasn't made clear to his followers is that according to the CDC, the vaccines are safe and effective. Though he told us via email that over 400,000 adverse events and 6,000 deaths from the COVID-19 vaccines have been filed, a majority of which were filed by medical professionals. To be clear, the FDA has not established a causal link to these deaths.
1: So CNN went and tracked down a doctor who had a different opinion on masks, on vaccines. That's how crazy. You're spreading misinformation online. Hey, has CNN gone after any of the fraudsters that Nick Shirley found? Any of them at all? Just a little bit? And this one here from Robin Lakewood, they sound like Nick Shirley in reverse. Exactly. We went to track him down because he was spreading misinformation. He was spreading disinformation after the bombshell text yesterday from Fauci admitting they were seeing red flags in pregnant women, admitting that there were issues and not telling the public. It's one thing to say we didn't know before. We're telling everybody now. But when women can't have sushi while they're pregnant, when they can't have a glass of wine while they're pregnant, when there's other things they can't do while they're pregnant, let's give them an experimental vaccine and see how that works out. Do you remember what the former CDC director, Rochelle Walensky, was saying about this when she was asked about it?
17: Is it safe to get vaccinated while you're breastfeeding?
18: It absolutely is safe to get vaccinated. So I would say if you are thinking about getting vaccinated, there is no bad time to get vaccinated. Get vaccinated while you're thinking about having a baby, before you're thinking about having a baby, while you're pregnant with your baby, or after you've delivered your baby. There is no bad time.
1: Yeah, remember what Fauci was saying about this too?
19: Approximately 20,000 pregnant women have been vaccinated with no red flags, as we say. And this is being monitored by the CDC and the FDA.
1: He was literally saying that while texting other people that they were seeing red flags amongst pregnant women. He was saying that while texting people that they were seeing red flags among pregnant women. People need to go to jail for this. Need to go to jail. One of the saddest tweets I saw in response to this is Bill Ackman. You may not know Bill Ackman. Bill Ackman is the billionaire who was very involved in combating anti-Semitism on college campuses when it was happening in the wake of October 7th. Bill Ackman talked about how his wife had seven consecutive miscarriages. Seven consecutive miscarriages. Saddest thing I ever saw. Do we know it was because of this? No. But he was talking about the vaccine in regards to it. He was concerned seeing Fauci's text. People need to go to jail for this. They really, truly do. Because it was, you don't believe the science that Fauci is telling you? We're going to put you on a misinformation list. I went back and looked up my interview with Dr. Robert Malone that got banned from Facebook and YouTube and X and all the other platforms at the time except for Rumble. I went back and looked up that interview. That's the only place I could find it because I think we had a hack a while ago and it took out all our information, all our data. So I found the interview. Guess what we were talking about? Risks to pregnant women. And this is the guy who helped develop the mRNA vaccine. That is literally what we were talking about at the time. we go to the KVI studio line, take a call from Jason in Federal Way. Jason, what's going on?
20: Hey, Jason here. Yep. Yeah, it's worse than what you're stating about Mercola. I mean, I was listening to him for years before COVID. But he, right after COVID started, he had a guy on talking about the original spread, and he had a guy on there talking about virus labs and all that good stuff. And then he was debanked, so he's not only tracked down by CNN, but he was debanked. He was lucky he found another bank because he's got business employees and all that good stuff. But they tried to absolutely destroy him. And I say they, not CNN, but you know what I mean when yeah. they.
1: Well, look, I can imagine because I got a small taste of that because I got a strike for having Dr. Robert Malone on. And my Facebook page, right when I got a radio show, it didn't recover until like 6 months ago. 6 months ago, my Facebook page started working right again. The amount of restrictions that were on it were absolutely insane. And they didn't want anybody putting... And what were we saying that was so bad? What were we saying? Hey, can we examine the science? I wasn't saying anything like, oh, well, it's going to give you blood clots or anything like that. I said, can we examine what's going on? Because this don't make sense. It's crazy.
20: Exactly. And that's what informed consent is.
1: Mm-hmm.
20: Informed consent is your individual doctor saying the pros and cons of getting whatever, fill in the blank. And nobody even knows what informed consent is. And, I mean, that was one of the main issues. And that's what Mercola was stating all along.
1: Yeah.
20: Talk to people.
1: Do you remember this? Okay, so here's the thing. Jason, did you get the shot? I got the shot. Did you get the shot?
20: Absolutely not. No.
1: Okay. So I got the shot because I wanted to go visit my son in Israel, and you had to get the shot to travel. Okay? So I didn't get the boosters after that because I realized this thing is no good. So I got the shot, and I'm sitting in the chair, and they said, you have to sit here for 20 minutes. And I said, why do you have to sit here for 20 minutes? And they go, in case you pass out. And I went, excuse me? Wait, what? In case you pass out? I mean, okay, I go to the doctor's office and I get my other shots and I get whatever they, you know, I don't get the flu shot because that one always makes me sick, right? But in case you pass out, what kind of nonsense is that?
20: Yeah, that's probably the part of the issue is, I mean, we've had local family. I mean, I think we've had one round of shot with three of our kids, and this was, you know, 20 some years ago, but unfortunate, the majority of the people just go blindly into something, and you need an event around you, either a personal event, or we had a cousin that passed out immediately after getting one of his shots when he was a kid and going into convulsions, and that raised flags. We did our research, and there's some great information out there.
1: Well, here's the thing. I think about this for a second, Jason, because you seem like a health-conscious individual, right?
20: I'm very healthy. Yep.
1: Right. We tell pregnant women, hey, try not to get the flu. Because if you get the flu, you know what? It's not great for the pregnancy. It's not great for the baby. And we know that when you get the flu shot, it kind of gives you the flu. So there's some split people about whether or not you should get that sucker. And now we know how many people that shot knocked for a loop. Even me, when I had the thing, I felt like I had COVID all over again. So we're going to say we're going to give you COVID? Yeah, it was crazy the stuff we did. Appreciate the call. Appreciate you being part of the show. You want to be part of the show, give us a call or text at 206-421-5757. That's 206-421-5757. We go back to the KVI studio line. Take call from Sharon in Kirkland. Sharon, what's going on?
21: Hi, Ari. So nice to get on your line. I love you.
1: Thank you.
21: Ari, stop talking about jail time, please. This goes far beyond that. This man has murdered more than one. He has destroyed businesses. He has lied. This man needs much more than jail time, and you know what I'm saying.
1: Well, I'll tell you this, Sharon. It's like, on the text line right now, a lot of people are saying they don't think jail time is enough for him. And I'll say this right now, okay, is that we don't know the full extent of what he did yet. We really don't. We have little bits and pieces, and Rand Paul and Senator Johnson's committee is putting out more and more. We don't know everything yet. We didn't know this pregnancy thing a week ago. We didn't know it until yesterday. That's when we found out about this. I am wondering how much more is out there on Fauci. Appreciate the call. Appreciate the kind words. Appreciate you being part of the show. You want to be part of the show, give us a call or a text at 206-421-5757. That's 206-421-5757. People are very passionate about this issue. Let's remember what he did to kids in schools. Let's remember how it was the teachers' unions pushing for those schools to remain closed and how the Biden administration went along with it because that's what Dr. Jill, who was one of the champions of one of those schools, did. Let's remember all the businesses they shut down. How much depression, how much suicide, how much substance abuse did people turn to when their businesses, when their jobs were lost? It was astronomical. I think I did a public disclosure request back in 2021 or 2022, trying to find out how many businesses closed in Washington during COVID as a result of COVID. And then I compared it to previous years. The numbers were through the roof, absolutely through the roof. It was crazy. And yet nobody's held accountable for this. Nobody held responsible for this. That, I think, is the greatest injustice, because it wasn't just Fauci. There were a lot of people doing this. There were a lot of people who were out there saying, you have to do this, and we know the science and how. Jay Inslee. What did he call us all? Trump supporting bioreactor hazards? You remember that nonsense? How many people were like him? Cuomo, Gretchen Whitmer, Gavin Newsom. Ron DeSantis is the one who created his own scientific council. And he said, we're going to do this thing. We're going to go study it. We're going to go see what's going on. We're going to actually follow the science. Why did everything we know about science get chucked out the window during COVID? For example, if you get the disease, you have natural immunity to it. And that's better than any vaccine whatsoever. For having this discussion, right now, back in the day, my podcast would have been censored. My social media would have been censored for even having this discussion. And it happened many, many times once we started having a live stream with the video. Happened many times on Facebook. Happened many times on X before Elon Musk bought it. Happened on YouTube all the time. The amount of followers, because I've been banned from YouTube so many times, it almost makes it not worth me having YouTube because the censorship was so insane. I got a strike for having President Trump on. Because why? Because he talked about the things he usually talks about, like voter fraud and such. But for having the president of the United States on my show airing his opinion, I got a strike and I got the thing taken down. That interview only exists now over on Rumble. I'm seriously thinking about moving all my video stuff to Rumble. I mean, we stream the show there every day. We stream it on YouTube. We stream it on Facebook. We stream it on X. But it seems to me like I should be putting my clips up on Rumble, because they're not going to be taken down over there, whereas YouTube dings me every 5 seconds for something else. I don't remember anywhere in the Constitution where it said, yeah, we have all these amendments, but they don't matter if there's the flu. Yet none of these people are going to see consequences. There are so many people who participated in this. And how about the people who feel like they were scammed because of people like Anthony Fauci? Absolutely crazy. Absolutely crazy. It just kind of feels like there's no justice for the people who made so many people's lives a living hell. Speaking of people who makes people's lives a living hell, creepy Chris Rakedahl is now saying MAGA are fascist, but saying how he supports the DSA platform. Does he know what's in the DSA platform? This is the guy in charge of educating all of our children. Give you the details on what he said when we come back. 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
7: August is when teachers start prepping for the school year, right? August? They get July? Maybe. Sure. Maybe. If you're a teacher, you text me and let me know when you start prepping for the school year. But when I used to run youth programming, August is when I started getting back in the swing of things. July, I took time off. June, I took time off. But August is when I started planning for the following year. Well, what's creepy Chris Rakedahl, the superintendent of public instruction here in Washington, doing with his time to prepare for the school year? Talking about how MAGA is fascist and how much he loves the DSA. I kid you not, this is what he posted to Facebook earlier today. And this person is in charge of the education of all the public school kids here in Washington State. Quote, "I don't remember the media in 2016 wondering whether the fascist MAGA wing of the GOP would destroy that entire party. But they sure spend a lot of time perseverating, I don't know this word, on the idea that the DSA will destroy the Democratic Party. MAGA and DSA are not two opposite ends of a political spectrum." You're right about that. They are most definitely not. The former wants to take away civil rights. What? Hand the economy over to okay. Dude, do you even know what you're saying? And install a theocracy. The DSA wants affordable housing, a fair tax code, and an accessible education. Really? You think that's what they want? Here's DSA co-chair. DSA co-chair Megan Romer was on Fox News the other day. The DSA co-chair was on Fox News, and they went through the entire crazy party platform with her, item for item. Do you guys believe in abolishing the Senate? Do you guys believe in defunding the police? Do you guys believe in abolishing prisons? Do you guys believe that government or public ownership should have most large corporations? Do you believe you should prosecute U.S. and Israeli leaders? Do you believe you should replace the presidency and the Supreme Court? When they had on DSA co-chair Megan Romer on Fox News, this is what she said when asked about all that.
8: So we're going to put up on the screen a few of the things that are part of your platform. And I want to ask you, just give me sort of a true or false on these. Abolish the Senate.
9: True.
8: Okay. Replace the presidency and Supreme Court as we now know them.
9: Yep.
8: Abolish ICE.
9: Absolutely.
8: Abolish borders and give amnesty to anyone currently in the U.S. illegally.
9: As a long-term plan, yep.
8: Defund the Pentagon.
9: Absolutely.
8: Abolish prisons, at least in large part.
9: Yeah, again, that is part of a long-term program, yeah.
8: Okay, so no prisons. Government or public ownership of most large corporations.
9: Yeah, absolutely.
7: You hear anything about education in there? By the way, what you don't see is Fox was scrolling the platform from their website on the side. They were scrolling. You hear anything about, hang on, what's he got here? Affordable housing, a fair tax code, and accessible education. You hear anything about that? Oh, Ari, that's Fox News. For sure they censored it. That's Fox News. Okay, how about Bill Maher? Anybody going to claim Bill Maher, who hates Donald Trump, is a member of MAGA? Anybody? Here's Bill Maher reading the platform to his audience.
10: And finally, new rule, Donald Trump has told 1 trillion lies, but when he says the Democratic Socialists of America are actually communist, that's not one of them. And it's not hard to prove it, just by quoting the DSA and their candidates. Davey Vance was on the show, and I told him that if the Democratic Party keeps going in the direction of the DSA, my vote was in play. And all I heard all vacation was, oh my God, you're a Republican now. No, that's not what I said. I said in play. And here's why. Because not a week goes by where I don't read about some newly chosen, exciting new face in the Democratic Party. And then when that face opens its mouth, the Communist Manifesto or some other crazy comes out. Again, let's just read the quotes. The DSA platform says your work, you work as much as you are able and no more than needed. If that was any closer to Karl Marx's dictum, from each according to his abilities to each according to his needs, they'd be sued for plagiarism. New York Mayor Mondani once tweeted Karl Marx's words exactly. They're not trying to hide it. Their most popular influencer, Hassan Piker, thinks communism is so groovy. He laments the fall of the two of the most murderous regimes in history, the Soviet Union and Chairman Mao's China. Mandami's aide, his top aide, Sia Weaver, said, if you don't believe in the government's sacred right to seize property, it's over. And impoverish the white middle class. What? That's a goal? You know you're supposed to scare people into voting for you, right? One of the new soon-to-be Democratic congresspeople, Darlizia Chevalier, supports seizing all properties from landlords and said, seize the means of production. Mandami has said the end goal is seizing the means of production. I think they want to seize the means of production. Now, maybe you missed that in school or missed school altogether, but that's communism. Now the coalition within the DSA, called the Marxist Unity Group, is in ascendance. And I must take them at their word when their words include, our commitment is to the long-term struggle for a fully liberated, classless society, in a word, communism. What do they have to do? Tweet out, elect more communists? Oh, yeah, Sia Weaver did that. Yes. Good, I'm glad you're shocked. People got to realize this is going on.
7: They were shocked. Bill Maher's audience. That's usually a more left-leaning audience. Chris Reichtel added, the Reagan-Gingrich messaging machine was so effective that the massive shift to the right in this country has a lot of people believing that FDR-like Democrats today are leftists. Chris, you need to study up on your history. FDR, socialist. Go back and double-check that. Number two, Reagan and Gingrich? People who support Reagan and Gingrich are now seen as neocons. So much so that the left talks about how much they love Ronald Reagan now. And by that, I mean the liberal left. Chris, he says, we'll need another political realignment to recalibrate American politics and policy for the good of the country. Hang on tight. 2026 is a baby step to 2028. And stop vilifying those who seek an expansion of the public good. You mean communism? These folks are not communists. They would merely have been regular old Democrats from 1914 to 1980. No. It's media construction that has changed, not the core values of traditional Democrats. I reached out to OSPI, and I asked them for a statement. Does he stand by all this? You know what they said to me? I just got this back while the Bill Maher clip was playing. I just got this back, Kevin. Hi, Ari. Since the post was made on the superintendent's personal social media account, it isn't something I will speak to from this office. You are welcome to reach out to him via his campaign if you like. Chris Reichtel just got reelected. What campaign? What campaign are we talking about? Literally just got reelected last year. What campaign? I wrote back, because I'm me, he isn't a different person or have an alter ego because it is a different account. The statement is still something the superintendent of public instruction of Washington State actually said. I hate that crap. I hate that. Oh, I put it out from a different account, so it's not him. It's still him. What, Chris Reichtel takes off his glasses and turns into communist man? No, it's the same guy who's in charge of public instruction here in Washington who doesn't want to be accountable to you. And is now pushing this insanity on social media. Speaking of insane, by the way, we now have the data that actually backs up that none of these diversion programs actually work. The man who did the study joins us when we come back to tell us exactly how bad it is. We'll give you all the details up next. 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
5: 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Well, normally we don't have guests back this quickly. Normally, I don't know, once a month or something like that. To have one back literally 3 days after we had him the first time is kind of unheard of around here. I think for breaking news, we one time had it literally back to back, but there is such a bombshell report that just came out regarding the Law Enforcement Assisted Diversion Program, the LEAD program, which is basically responsible for the revolving door justice system we have here in Seattle. The worst part is this diversion program has been copied and basically Xeroxed and used across the country to create these revolving door justice programs across the U.S., and it turns out it may have all been based on completely fraudulent data. Joining us now to discuss on the KVI studio line, the policy director for Washington Policy Center's Public Safety Solutions, Eric Zimmerman. Thank you so much for being back with us today.
6: All right, thank you. You know, I think there's probably enough in Washington that we could meet every 3 days, and we'd always have something new to talk about. But
5: so true.
6: That's a good part of my job is find it and talk about it.
5: Well, I'll tell you, is breaking down this report. So you guys sent me a copy of this in advance before you released it, and I still haven't finished reading every single nuance of it. There's footnotes I haven't gone through yet. But I pored over this thing because for years, literally for years, I've been calling out the LEAD program and how it doesn't work and how they don't have the data and how they haven't provided any of this. And it turns out you're a numbers guy and you found the exact same thing.
6: Well, you know, Ari, I was you know, some folks in Seattle's government asked me to take a look at stuff like this. And I was in a Seattle City Council meeting looking at the presentation, and the presentation said, hey, we reduce arrests by 58%. And right away in my professional practice for 20 years, working on large government programs around the world, I was like, there's no way. That's not possible. You cannot get complex groups of people to change that much that quickly. And from there, I looked at the original research. I saw what had happened. And it's true. If you look at the internet, pretty much the only thing the internet knows about LEAD is the non-factual things, where from the first press release onwards, people talking about LEAD did not understand what the research said. And even if you look at what the research says, it's not all that persuasive. There was a lot of problems with the research. But the biggest problem is the research was talking about fairly minor changes happening, like a 58% change in odds. But that somehow got mistranslated into a 58% reduction in crime. And if you go through employment, you go through housing, you go through felony rates, all of the things that you could talk about for what we're looking to change and people who are being diverted from jail, all of those numbers got it wrong. And it's been getting it wrong for 11 years. It's gone to more than 20 states. It's gone into federal appropriations. There's branches of academia that have now been built on this and a lot of follow-up studies that are incorrectly citing what they think happened in LEAD because of the PR materials or because of what the internet says, but almost none of them have cited the original

0: research and correctly understood, it showed a small change, and we built a national program on it.
1: Now, this is the part I found most entertaining. This might be in a little bit in the weeds for our listeners, is that their math is wrong. Now, I don't pretend to be a math guy. I have guys like you on here to explain the math to me. But basically, all their math is wrong, and you are more likely to die than of a drug overdose or on the streets or because of crime than actually be unemployed or be employed and go back to leading a productive life as a citizen. What else is in this report?
0: And this is one of the biggest problems I had with it. I've done a lot of work in economic developments and job growth projects around the world. And there was a claim in there in the study itself and the research that said that people were 46% more likely to be on the employment spectrum. Now, let's acknowledge that's kind of inventing a term, but it implies employment, right? It implies that people are getting jobs. And if you look at the number out of 163 people who are unemployed in the lead group when they entered the study, 163 people unemployed, three people got jobs. And so three out of 163, that's not 46%. But if you're talking about odds, something kind of obscure and statistical like that, you can say that the odds changed by 46%. Or the likelihood changed by 46%. But if you start with a very small number and you're growing a little bit to another small number, that's not very big of a difference. And I was making the point, if they wanted to brag about the three people that got jobs and call that 46% increased attainment of employability or being on the employment spectrum, then why don't you talk about the nine people who died? Because that's three times as many as three, and nine people died during the course of the study. And it's a small number either way. Nine is small, three is small, but nine is bigger than three, and they didn't talk about the nine who died.
1: Now, something else here, and we're talking with Eric Zimmerman from the Washington Policy Center about this new LEAD study that's absolutely damning, showing how the program doesn't work and their math was wrong the whole time. What was interesting to me was it shows if you go to prison, you're actually more likely to become a productive member of society rather than if you go through the LEAD program. And that's the entire basis of this thing existing, claiming that prison doesn't work at all and we're better off diverting these people.
0: Yeah, and that's something the Bureau of Labor Statistics looked at in 2019, because there's been a lot of desire in the federal government and state governments to understand, okay, well, what really does happen to people when they come out of prison? Let's acknowledge something went wrong before they went to prison, which is why they ended up in prison. And when they come out of prison, what's going to happen next? And indeed, yeah, about a third of men who were there longer than 6 months had a job in the first week. About half of men had a job within the first 10 weeks. And contrast that with LEAD. You're in there for, on average, I think about a year and a half for the average participant in LEAD during the study. And almost nobody got jobs, which says to me, behavior didn't change. And the thing that we want to see, whether it's in prison, whether it's outside prison, we want to see people who are in crisis, people who are at risk, having behavior change necessary to take them out of crisis. And maybe sometimes that's surrounding them with support. I get that. There's a role for that. But you got to also see the change inside someone. And if all you saw was three people getting jobs, that could just be a recording error by somebody who was their case manager. There might have been zero jobs, or that might have been three people who just were surrounded by family and friends that helped drag them out of the crisis they were in, get them into employment. But why would we then say that LEAD had a 46% increased likelihood of being on the employment spectrum when that is not true at all? And in any way you want to describe it, three people getting jobs is not a sign of increased employment.
1: No, clearly not. In the last few minutes we have with Eric Zimmerman, who's the policy director, Public Safety Solutions at the Washington Policy Center. Now, because this thing has been rolled out nationally and because this thing is not working nationally, seems to be, are you talking to anybody in the federal government? Does anybody in the federal government take an interest in this and possibly doing something? How about the other states that rolled this thing out? I see some blue states. I see some red states. I see some blue cities and red states. What's going on nationally because of this?
0: I think that's a conversation we need to have, Ari, because if you say, look, we're going to make really big changes to how we do criminal justice, and here's the proof, the evidence as to why we should make that change. And then you go and change a bunch of places and you look back and you say, the proof that we were talking about, well, it wasn't really what we said it was. That's a very big problem. It's a big problem for the federal government when you do congressional appropriations. It's a big problem for all of the municipalities and all the states that voted on this. When people went to a legislature, a city council, said, hey, do things differently. We have proof to you that things will be better if you do things differently. Vote on it. Give us budget. So they do that. They vote on it. They give you budget on the condition of what you told them. You told them you've got a really effective program. You told them that you're doing things really miraculously well. They trust you that that's the case. They vote on it. They make the change. They give you budget. They start doing things differently. If you rewind now and say, you know, folks, actually, we got it wrong. It turns out that the thing we were talking about wasn't all that effective after all. This is a massive, massive problem in federal, state, local governments everywhere.
1: Eric Zimmerman, Policy Director of Public Safety Solutions at the Washington Policy Center. Thank you so much for joining us today. Thank you so much for doing the work on this, because this is something I've been screaming from the rooftops literally since 2018. I've been yelling about this, and I'm glad somebody like you who actually does math, unlike me, who my math skills are rather limited, actually looked into this and is holding these guys accountable. Really do appreciate it.
0: Thank you, Ari. Really, always a pleasure to be here.
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1: 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So here's the question. Do you really want to spend another summer reaching for readers, dealing with contacts, or constantly searching for your glasses? Trust me, there is a better way. 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It's called Refractive Lens Exchange, or RLE. Ari here. And whether you've had LASIK or not, Dr. Megan and Dr. Jack at Near and Far Vision Partners can restore clear vision. 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While LASIK reshapes your cornea, it doesn't stop your natural lens from aging. RLE replaces that aging lens entirely, so you can ditch the readers, skip the contacts, and even prevent cataracts for good. And with minimal downtime, you can get back to all that summer fun in plenty of time with crystal clear vision. 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
1: 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Well, we spoke a few months ago. Actually, it was the beginning of July. About the convention that the Democrats had at the end of June about their party platform. And it was one of the craziest, most anti-Semitic things that we've ever seen. And we reached out, and it turns out a lot of Jews don't go to the Democrat Party convention anymore here in Washington because it's gotten so bad. It's not just here in Washington. It's apparently in Michigan where Al-Sayed, Abdul Rahman Mohammed El-Sayed, yes, that's actually his name. You know, the guy who supports terrorism, sounds like he's got the name to go with it. This guy is so bad, and the party's so bad, that now the state attorney general does not feel confident going to her own party's convention. That's how bad it's gotten. Here's Michigan Democrat Dana Nessel talking about it.
7: You recently made the decision to skip the Michigan Democratic nominating convention. It'll happen this month. You said so due to safety concerns and anti-Semitic harassment. What specifically have you experienced, and what concern did you have about attending the Democratic Party nomination contest?
8: Well, look, myself and other Jewish electeds are subjected to a barrage of anti-Semitic threats. And that's been happening literally since my first day in office in 2019, long before October 7th. But in addition to that, you know, what we've seen in the Democratic Party as of late in here in Michigan is that we're not seeing the same kind of civil discourse that we used to be able to have, and the ability to have a diversity of ideas and opinions that are, you know, respected.
7: Is your party doing enough to address those concerns, Madam Attorney General?
8: Yeah, I would say absolutely they're not. And I would just point to the example that we have five members of the Democratic Party who have been charged with anti-Semitic acts of violence, of vandalism and harassment and threats to other Democratic officials, some of whom are Jewish, and including an attack on the Jewish Federation of Detroit. So those people are still permitted to come to the convention. And it's just baffling to me that while these charges are pending, they're going to be allowed to be there despite, these credible charges against them. So I think that there's a lot that we could do. We could enforce a code of conduct that says that, again, you can't chase people around the convention yelling at them. You know, it's not appropriate to boo people off the stage, even if it's a candidate whose ideas you don't support. You know, we should all have the opportunity to be heard, if we are members of the party.
1: Okay, that's how bad it is. Their own attorney general, so much for the party of tolerance, right? Here's Mallory Ann McMorrow, who has served in the Michigan Senate since January 2019, when she got asked, is it really that bad?
9: So one of Michigan's top leaders, your attorney general, Dana Nessel, she's a Democrat. She also is Jewish. She had this to say recently about whether she would feel welcome attending the top Democratic gathering in your state. Let's watch. We'll talk about it. Oh, it's a full screen. Excuse me. I feel like my presence isn't going to be welcome, she said. I don't want to get chased around. I don't want to get harassed. I don't want to get yelled and screamed at. I don't want to get booed off the stage, irrespective of what I'm saying. And I believe that if I go, that's what will happen, because it's been happening to me. This is her talking about the convention. And, you know, I saw a clip where she said she doesn't feel like it's because people care that she's a woman or care that she's gay, but they care that she's Jewish. Are Jews no longer welcome in the Democratic Party in Michigan?
10: We have seen rising anti-Semitism. And I even said at our last convention, my husband, who is Jewish, I'm in an interfaith marriage, an anti-Semitic slur was screamed in his face when he was with my five-year-old daughter. We have some healing to do here.
1: Oh, some healing! Some healing to do here! Yeah, that'll make everything right. Have some healing to do here. You kidding me? Democrat Party, you knew is done, my friends. Walk away. Don't walk away. Run away while you can. Final hour free-for-all coming up next. 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
4: The first polls are closing in today's primary elections being held in six states. Alabama, Connecticut, Minnesota, Vermont, Wisconsin, and in South Carolina, where there's a special Senate primary after the sudden death of Republican Senator Lindsey Graham. The South Carolina governor appointed his sister, Darlene Graham, to serve out the remainder of his term. She's running against a full Republican field on this Tuesday primary. Destructive storms that stretch hundreds of miles are pummeling parts of the Midwest and Ohio Valley. A level 3 out of 5 severe storm risks are covering parts of the region, including cities like Chicago and Indianapolis. Reports say more than 1 million people are without power across Ohio, Illinois, and Indiana. The FAA has been screening more than 2,000 video gamers to take jobs as air traffic controllers. Wendy Swanson has more.
5: U.S. Transportation Secretary Sean Duffy made the announcement in a social media post over the weekend. The hirings were made after the agency launched a campaign in April looking for the next generation of air traffic controllers that had qualities like problem-solving skills and multitasking abilities. The FAA said the hiring effort was focused on reaching talented young people pursuing alternative career paths. It added that several controllers pointed to gaming as an influence on their ability to think quickly, stay focused, and manage complexity.
4: The White House has lifted the ban on TikTok.